0: Dear my darling, in a water is a full room of voluminate, yeah, on Natalia, or to the chassis, yeah. 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

0: 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Ma to fat to fan fat soifuala fat so somewa samwa.
1: Hey!

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Toys for just a minute, a little toys for a minute on time, only to I tell you, my low lover, yeah, little way to a piece, my little tattoo, visa salalau, perform my tattoo, a pisanga, music as if you yeah, tapin and man among our ring, a little I told you. 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
0: yeah, or too long out Monga Ringa Tau outdoors for ye left I told for a funny
1: yeah,
0: while I'm out there, I fire to the seat on a tongue, so they will be for that over me. So let's assume, ah, let's assume I will run the Alibao Lunga Tau, they don't step with fat,
1: ah, yeah,
0: or Tayaola, yeah, or Matua or Fatassi, I like to Ali Malima.
1: Mm.
0: Yeah, really no. Awa lefo wa matana vele ya lefo wa matana to ya utalu ma umanga o.
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0: 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O le fai le foyo. I tell him about to love a bit tongue or
1: like,
0: yeah. Yeah, the to air, so the fool of Tom Tautia.
1: Ah, I'm trying to see
0: a more to a life.
1: I'm a little. If I'm all over my tour, you're not Louis. You're not about to five young and eight, 4 minutes at any late to life. Yeah, Fatalvatu, Lesunga, ya Timu, La Langa Tongo, ya Antione, ya Olesunga, Risati Alisa, Alifoni, Manuia Lavane, Fiafi, Alifoni, after Tele Ole, Afiafia, or Supo, CUPP, oh boy, but a cook Alifoni. 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
1: Come watch and listen to The Sound of Us for an afternoon full of community, culture and chorale. 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
8: community. And welcome to the first Friday feature album for 2026. Sorry, we've had so many repeats for a little while. Things were hectic coming up to the end of the year, so I had to put this on the back burner for a little bit. But we're back, and hopefully I will keep up with a good schedule. The first track we're going to listen to is about 10 minutes long, so that's why I'm talking first rather than having the music first. Today we are listening to an album called Free Time by a duo called Of Pain. So we'll get into the opening track of Free Time by Of Pain, and I will tell you more about them after this first 10 minutes. Enjoy.

0: welcome.
1: Kia ora, everybody. Listeners, hey, how's it going? Thank you for having me on this beautiful podcast. My name is Kavika Aipa. I love the arts. I am an artist. And I'm really looking forward to like talking about my tattoos today. Yeah, it's just really, really fun space to be in. And I think we need more things of joy like this. So congratulations to you three for putting it all together. You too.
2: Yeah,
1: I know.
2: Yeah,
1: I'm so sorry.
2: Yeah.
1: There's another person.
0: One day we might credit him.
3: That's enough about him.
0: Yeah.
3: Tell us where you're from and how you found yourself living here in Aotearoa.
1: Ova o Kavika, no ka pai aina o Hawaii mai au. So I'm from Hawaii, the Hawaiian Islands of Hawaii. I'm from a beautiful place called Waianae, which is on the west side of the main island or the mokopuni of Oahu. I spent most of my time there on Oahu, which is most people would know with like Waikiki and Honolulu and stuff like that. My mom and my family live across the chain of islands. My mom lives on the Big Island next to the volcano. So that's always fun to talk about. But yeah, I moved here to Wellington specifically in 2014. Before that, I was approached by a man who owned a sports school and massage school here in Wellington in Denver, Colorado, and asked me if I'd be keen to come and teach bodywork. And you're like, bodywork? When did we get there? So I, for a trade, for most a lot of my adulthood, I was a massage teacher, a kinesiology teacher, and basically teaching people how to recover from injuries. And culturally, I'm a massage person or a lomi lomi person in my language. And my cultural responsibility is bodywork, if that makes sense.
3: Mm-hmm.
1: So yeah, all of those things combination. I came to New Zealand in 2013, did some traveling with this man that approached me in Denver. And I was lucky enough to travel the country. And then in 2014, I decided to move to Wellington.
0: There is so much to talk about, but as we are a tattoo podcast, we could skip to talking about your ink.
1: Let's do it.
0: And for people who can't see Kavika's tattoos, we will be putting photos of them on our Instagram. So you can go there. It's at Not All Tattoos Are Rainbows. And you'll be able to see what we're talking about. Should we start which hand?
1: The right hand is my favorite.
0: Yes, okay.
1: So on my right hand, the reason why it's my favorite is because where I got my first tattoo, you gutter-minded folk. But for those of you that can't see it at the moment, in the photos you'll see it. My first tattoo is this circular pattern tattoo that kind of goes across my wrist and goes up towards my elbow. It gives you an aesthetic right off the bat. It's like an octopus had grabbed me and picked me up. So those of you that have played with an octopus before would know that they leave little hickeys if you go diving or if you're in the ocean. And when they release from you, they leave these little dots. So that's kind of what that is. Culturally significant, I'll talk about kakao uhi, or just the Hawaiian concept of body marking. Tatu, tatau, kakao, kakao uhi. These are kind of in the realm and vocabulary of tattooing in Hawaiian culture or largely Pacific culture. So from here, before we get marked, we really think about what the purpose is of why you need these things. And when you think about culture, you think about genealogy, you think about place, you think about impact of like marking your body. So with this, I needed a protection piece to acknowledge the safe travel between my homelands to a new homeland. In Hawaiian concepts, or in the Hawaiian way of knowing and being, Kanaloa is the god of the ocean. I'll just randomly, roughly say that. And one of their many forms is a giant octopus, which we share this story across the Pacific. So it is an homage, or it's a little offering to my spiritual self, to my, you know, my cultural self, saying thank you to this particular god for lifting me from my island and bringing me to Aotearoa safely. Usually when, in Hawaiian concepts, when we travel to another land, we would build a structure of thanks and we would do offerings, and whether they be fish or whatever the appropriate gift is for the god. So this was my way of articulating, this was how I can offer something spiritual on my physical form to the gods. And I got this when I turned 30 on my birthday. I can talk a little bit about it because I did want to mention juice from Taupo Tatau, and I got this done in 2016. Inside of these little dots, you'll be able to see like a Samoan pattern as well. And these come from my husband's tattoo that he has on his arm. Mm-hmm. A significant thing is my husband got that tattoo by a suluwape with the traditional tools or customary tools. And we took some of those patterns and input them into

0: this new pattern. So it's a homage to my husband, an offering to the gods. And if you think about it a little bit more, it's kind of this genealogy with all these little eggs. So these little ova or ovaries that go up my arm. So really putting in place, relationships, purpose, and genealogy into one marking.
1: That's so beautiful as well. And just probably the most meaningless tattoo we've had on the podcast so far. So
0: it's very common.
2: Just got it
0: very,
2: on a whim.
0: Yeah, just like non-thoughtful. Yeah. Mm.
3: That was done with a tattoo gun, not a tattoo.
0: Yes, so this was done with a tattoo gun at Taupo Tatau, just on Cuba Street here. So it's really fun having my husband's marking, which actually got done with the taps or the tools, and then moving some of those pieces.
3: And the word for octopus, te reo Māori, is te whiki, is it? It's the same?
0: We'll say he'e generally in Olala Hawaii or in Hawaiian. The great he'e of the ocean is the big guardian, which I can go on a whole another rant about.
3: But. Oh, yeah.
1: Stick to the tattoos.
3: Yeah, I would love to talk to you about that, though, because in a lot of the children's books I read about Te Whiki, Whiki is a villain, but you're speaking about this as a protector. Wonder why.
0: I'm just going to blame general male narratives that have passed on through the histories, but
3: that's
0: just patriarchy. And it really did a wonder on everybody. Nobody was safe.
3: No. This one here, is that
1: pointing at the other tattoo on the wrist?
0: There is a lower tattoo. So closer to my wrist, there is a shark. If you're familiar with sharks, you'll know that they've got multiple rows of teeth.
1: Hillary, are you familiar with sharks?
3: No, I don't know much about them.
0: Any shark attack stories out there, let us know. How was it for you? Were there three rows of teeth?
3: Can confirm. Hey, sister.
0: I got this one done in 2018, so 2 years after this one. And this was done by an artist called Moko de la Terre out in Auckland. And I went to a Pacific Heritage Arts Whānau out in West Auckland, and he was looking for a model. And someone approached me and said, hey, would you like to get some work done with the tools? And I said, sure, because, when artists ask you if you want to participate, generally you just say yes. And in respect to their practice and respect to their standing as a person who holds cultural significance and knowledge, it's a real honor. So there are traditional tapped tattoos here done by a tangata whenua Māori artist. And the rows of teeth that represent ferocity. And if you know the relationships between sharks and octopi? I'm never familiar with what those
1: octopi.
0: Are. But there is a tension, right? But there's also a balance because they need to coexist in the big ocean. On another fun note is why the wrist, Kavika? In a Hawaiian concept, you'll see a lot of Hawaiians that will have tattoos specifically on the wrist to protect themselves. And this is a spiritual protection for those that touch things or people who do certain work, whether you're a carer or you work with food or kai or gardening or whatever that is, you do a lot of handwork. There's a lot of talk about how to protect yourself through transference. So you're not trying to pick anything up. And basically, it's your own personal protocol of how you stay safe. So this was the ferocity of attacking anything or repelling things that might come and attack me. And then this particular tattoo grounds me to genealogy. Mm. So that's the kind of co-balance of what happens here. And wrist tattoos are generally called kupe'e in Hawaiian, and they're mainly expressed as tools of protection for yourself. But also a fun note, which I mentioned briefly, is sharks in Hawaiian culture are yes, you're a warrior, ferocity, but they're also known for being good lovers. So when people are sharks in the bedroom, that means they're excellent lovers. I'm not saying that, but I'm just, that's what people say.
1: But you didn't say no to the tension. Yeah. You were all right.
0: Yeah, so,
1: all right.
0: Oh, how fitting. I didn't choose that. Yeah, they laid me out. They stretched my hand. They brought the tools. And I said, whatever you want to do is up to you. I respect you as a person with mana and significance. And I respect your craft. And I trust you to do with what you want.
1: And they could just sense how great a lover you were.
0: Yeah, I was like, well, sure. If that's what they thought. He's sharky. Yeah. Love it. So I'll take that. And I love this tattoo. It's beautiful.
3: Yeah. I feel like you've got two arms and we should treat them equally.
0: Can confirm. I do have two arms. You will see in the photos. They are not AI'd. They are two different hands, two different arms. So those that are

0: listening, on my left arm, I've got another tattoo that kind of mimics the imagery of the right-hand tattoo, specifically looking at how it goes from the wrist and curls up to the elbow. This tattoo was done in 2016 as well by an artist called Mama Says, and they were based out in Nuhaka, so closer to the East Coast region, and they were in Wellington at the time and got this done. I got this done as well alongside of my best friend who also got a tattoo on her back. She now lives in Auckland. I will mention her later. But so it was really cool getting a tattoo piece done with a friend. From here, what you can see is like, I don't know what that is. That doesn't look like anything. But if I tell you what it is, it's actually a bunch of bananas. Mm-hmm. So we tried to go through a different route of like, how do we create new images around bananas? And bananas, historically in Hawaii, you know, they come from gods. There's a whole story, which I will let you Google on your own time, of like what bananas and what coconuts and all these body part looking fruit can be. And you can do that on your work computer as per usual. But in this particular wrist tattoo, yeah, it's about fruition, and it's this kind of continuity of always being abundant. So bananas continuously flower, but when they flower, they have the pollen that comes out of them that are also used for perfume or essence, or, you know, they just kind of smell nice. They're also very attractive. And when the banana bunch blooms, that's kind of the end of the life cycle of the banana. So it's just kind of, you have this moment, make the most of it kind of experience. But also, it kind of looks like uncut cock. If you've ever seen a banana flower, kind of does resemble like ule, or which is also like, not to be too giggly about it, but it also talks about this fruition or this constant regeneration. And so on one side I've got ovaries, and then on the other side I've got uncut c- so and lots of bananas and lots of seeding. So it's, there's this constant regeneration, naturalist approach to well-being and finding my place in the genealogy cycle. On this side, I've got a little turtle, which are really significant to Hawaiians as well as just people in the Pacific. They're known for deep diving or like long life, deep meanings and attachments with turtles. My husband, who is Tokelauan and Samoan, Tokelauans revere turtles as well. They're quite good omens, so I put a little piece here just on the side as well. And it's also kind of fun that I'm a gay relationship, but I got like dicks on my arm, so that's also really fun.
1: Is the turtle part of it's, you got it at the same time?
0: Yeah, so I got it done at the same time as an homage to my husband, the same way he's represented on my right hand, just in case my body parts get split up one day, who knows. But the fact is, like, there's a balance between land and sea that's constantly happening. So then I do have a plan for another tattoo in the future. But with this, there's bananas and, like, deep wisdom and relationships. So this deepness that goes along with fruition is, like, lots of abundance, but also lots of meaningful abundance rather than just spreading seed to spread seed.
2: That is so beautiful. Thank you so much for sharing about your beautiful ink. And I love how there's like a blend of so many different cultures coming together, from the artist to the meaning of the tattoos. And I love your little nods to your sexual identity there and your husband. You can still have fun and have cultural tattoos.
0: Totally.
1: And I love how you've incorporated stories into it, which is, as an artist, that's kind of the essence of a lot of the arts, right? A form of storytelling.
2: And that is another episode of Not All Tattoos Are Rainbows. Thank you so much for chatting to us. And we actually are not finished with you, so we will be bringing you back for another episode, if you don't mind.
0: Thank you.
2: Really, really appreciate you telling us about the beautiful ink. And we're looking forward to like the next episode being all about your opinions on ink.
0: Love it.
2: You've been listening to Not All Tattoos Are Rainbows with Helen
3: and Hillary.
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0: Good evening, Fly on the Wall listeners. Today, I'm your host, your classic host, and Francis is out getting your ultrasound on his neck. And I'm here with...
1: Miro. Hello.
0: Hello.
1: And we're lovely listeners.
0: That's sorry. Right. Yeah. No, you're okay. And we've got a special episode, a reggae episode. We've got some hit tunes from different parts of the world, different eras, but they're all reggae or reggae-esque.
1: They're all Irie.
0: That's right. This is Police and Thieves, a classic. And we'll be back to you in a second.

0: Probably one of the real greats. Probably one of the most covered. Who did a cover of Police and Thieves? Like one of the classic people, eh?
1: Yeah.
0: Do you know, I think like
1: might have been like, was it Tosh? Yeah, that was by Junior Mervin.
0: The Clash did Police and Thieves. What's up next, Mira?
1: Next, we've got Not King James Version by Steel Pulse. These guys are a Birmingham reggae roots band from the 1980s, and this is a good song.
0: Great. Let's get into it.

0: Steel Pulse with King James Version, challenging the traditional narratives about Christianity, thinking about religion.
1: That's right.
0: Yeah, man.
1: And tell us, what are they saying?
0: The Moors, the Phoenicians, you know, the Ethiopians, man, they created the alphabet. And yet we have this stereotype of Africa as being this underdeveloped place, but I mean, it's the birth of culture, you know?
1: It's true.
0: Our religion, man, it's not a King James Version. It's for everyone.

0: Next up, we've got Ranking Full Stop by The Beat, which is a British like ska band, and I was put onto this by Sofa. It's kind of a different vibe, but it's great. So anyway, let's get into
1: Throw down the beat.

0: Now we're going to have a little bit of a reggae rasta story time from Meto. Hit us with it.
1: Ethiopia was the only African nation not to be colonized by Europe, at least in the traditional narrative. The king of Ethiopia, Haile Selassie, is looked upon in traditional Rastafarian sects as the second coming of Jesus Christ, mm-hmm. because he successfully fought off the Italians who attempted to colonize Ethiopia twice. And so after that, in the, I believe it was the 70s or maybe the 60s, he went on a world tour and he visited a bunch of places. He visited America, Britain, and he visited Jamaica. And one of the people in that crowd, a young Bob Marley. And so his full title was actually His Imperial Majesty, Haile Selassie I, Conquering Lion of the Tribe of Judah, King of Kings of Ethiopia, Elect of God.
0: So cool.
1: And I just think it's cool how we have these like resistance narratives, and they also came out with this great music.
0: Great. And do you want to introduce the next song?
1: Yeah, what is it?
0: It's Toots and the Maytals.
1: Toots and the Maytals.
0: Pressure Drop.
1: Pressure Drop, yeah. Just a nice little funky ska song. It's got some nice vocals. I really like it. Yeah.
0: Let's do it.

0: Next up, we've got Rinky Meat by Ninja Man, who I think is kind of like an underappreciated figure and has some really interesting sound and is kind of really weird, but very cool.
1: Rinky Meat.
2: No, all of the man them. We are named the Rinky Meat.

0: Whoa, that was rowdy.
1: It's a great song. A very pretty intense song, pretty direct song, but I really love it.
0: Our next group, hailing from Tamaki Makaurau, Auckland, being inspired by Bob Marley's 1979, or was it 1989, tour of Western Springs, Auckland. This is Getaway by Catch a Fire.

0: Kia ora.
1: Just a classic. One of the most classic songs, I think. Up next, we've got something that's on paper is a little different because it's one of my favourite hardcore bands, Bad Brains, a hardcore band full of jazz musicians. They were Rastafarian hardcore players. They were some of the hardest hardcore players.
0: Yeah.
1: Jumped around a whole lot. And this is them with a reggae track.
0: Leaving Babylon. Yeah.

0: man, that reverb, they're not afraid to use those effects that, you know, might not be considered on another genre. That's what I like about reggae.
1: Those reggae sounds, the zaps and the just the weird space that they create, it's beautiful.
0: Yeah, a couple more days of school before the school holidays. I don't know, are you getting up to?
1: Not much. I've got to finish my movie for film class.
0: Yeah.
1: I'm going to Gisborne in the last weekend of the holidays with my mum.
0: Up the bay.
1: Yeah, because going to my granddad's house who lived there. So I'm pretty excited for that. What about you, bro?
0: Not much. Just hoping to catch up on some stuff. Going to Pātea, you know, Pātea Māori Club, Poie. It's going to be pretty nice.
1: What are you doing?
0: Just chilling out with some friends. Going to be walking along the beach, reading some books, listening to some reggae.
1: Sounds mean.
0: Yeah, man. Yeah. Chill out on a Thursday evening, listening to Fly on the Wall, 106.1 FM.
1: That's right.

0: Next up, we've got Tom Scott. Yeah, man, I really like Tom Scott. I've actually seen him live twice this year at Meow Nui.
1: Sick.
0: He came a couple of weeks ago back in May with Troy Kingy promoting his new album Night Lords. And Tom Scott actually delivered like a 5-minute freestyle towards the end against the government, and that was so sick. It was a real super group, man. I mean, you had the all-stars of New Zealand hip-hop there. Yeah, just a sneak peek of what's to come next.
1: Awesome.
2: Yeah, yeah, this song here, this goes out to all walks, living in this village that we call Orcs. Like from the streets to the boardwalks, we just want to spread peace to you all. Rest in peace to the Mohawks and beef to the North Force. And that's

0: That was Home by At Peace, featuring Tom Scott, 2011.
1: Yeah, really cool. And we hope everybody liked our reggae show with a little bit of hip-hop, reggae-inspired hip-hop.
0: Yeah, some roots, some deep cuts there.
1: Some good stuff. Thanks, Meadow, for coming in. It was really fun to have you.
0: It's a pleasure.
1: Yeah. And everybody have a beautiful Thursday night. We've only got a few days left of school. Have a good holidays. Probably see you around there. Next Thursday, we're going to have a special show, maybe.
0: Yeah, man. Enjoy the weather, hopefully. Get outside. Get on the beach with your friends. I know it's cold, but you have to go outside. It's going to be good.
1: Have some fun, and good night.
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Kia ora koutou, welcome to Mapuda Studios' 24th radio show this month entitled Brown, Brown, Brown, Brown, Brown. I haven't been clever enough to sync up our schedule so that you'd be hearing our Christmas content in December before Christmas. You're probably listening to this in the new year. Happy New Year. Sorry about that, but I think the material is still worthwhile. There's a bit of that in the show. We started off today with a song called Rock the Machine by Lisa O'Neill. That's a song about the demise of traditional jobs and the workforce around the Dublin Harbour in Ireland. And it was recorded in 2017, live in the back of a van down on the Dublin docks. After that, some of the Christmas content I mentioned, Mapuda Music doing a recent rendition of Jingle Bells. Another feature of today's show is a bunch of recordings of healing ceremonies and medicinal music. The first one of those is going to be up next, and it's by a man called Ralph Turtle. He's part of the Cheyenne Native American tribe, and this is from a record called Peyote Healing Chants of the Native American Church, which was released in 1972. There's not much info about the specific chants that you're going to hear, but generally the chants are selected on the basis of the patient's illness and needs, and the ceremony happens in small groups. Everyone takes a tea brewed from peyote, and cure is effected through the combined power of peyote, the prayers of those present, and a strict adherence to the ritual.

Hawaii.

That's recent visitor to Auckland, Flo Dan, and a song that also features DEE entitled Move Up. Before that, also recent visitors from Japan, Otoboki, Beaver, and I Checked Your Cell Phone. The next few songs have a bit of a animal theme. First up, Diana Marie Klobber, a song called Sharks from her 2010 album For You, Stranger. She's from Chicago. She recently released her 9th album entitled Find a Road In. Following that, the Scottish folk singer Donovan, a song called Starfish on the Toast, from his 1967 album A Gift from a Flower to a Garden. I recently learned that Donovan suffered from polio as a child and the disease and treatment left him with a permanent limp. After Donovan is a guy called DJ Pasta Rock. The song is called Bigfoot, and DJ Pasta Rock is a disabled, ordained United Methodist elder from Buffalo, New York. He also runs a non-profit organisation called Rolling Nation, helping people in need get wheelchair vans. This song was released this year. And then we will hear from the great Mapuda artist Warwick Francom answering the question of who is your favourite Beatle.

0: favourite one.
1: Yeah. Good day, sunshine. Good day, sunshine. Good day, sunshine. How are you, sir? How are you, sir? How are you, sir? How are you, sir? How are you, sir? How are you, sir? How are you, sir? I see the subway. Good day, sunshine. Good day, sunshine. Good day, sunshine. Do I do do do? Why would you make it sad as you walk? And listen what they say. Huh? And my son is all Beatles.
0: Yeah, what do you like about them?
1: Oh, it's okay, yes. I love so easy. When it's heavy, when it's heavy, when it's heavy,
0: you were?
1: Must be 16 or 18, something like that.
0: Were you...
1: I used to board in my mother's place when I was a small boy too. That was hours ago when I was a little boy, I used to live in my mother's place.
0: And do you remember when you first heard the Beatles?
1: Yes, I heard the Beatles song.
0: Were you just young when you heard them?
1: Yes I was, yeah, Beatles, yes. I was a small boy when I used to live at my mother's place. Yes, there was hours ago too.
2: Oh.
0: They kind of changed the world, the Beatles, didn't they?
1: Yes, they have.
3: We're going to head into the world of disability hip-hop next. Some recent discoveries I'm excited to share. First up is going to be two young men from Australia called Sean and Marley. They've been best friends since high school. They both have Down syndrome and have an active online empire providing shout-outs and cooking tips and videos. But that all started with the song I'm going to play, Oh Yeah, which is from 2021. Following them, another Down syndrome rapper from the USA. His name is Laz D. He's from Portland, Oregon. He's released two albums as Laz D and three albums under his real name, Kaz Leslie, which is more songwriter modes. The song I'm going to play is called Street Anthem. It's from 2007. Then we will head to Otipoti, Dunedin, and hear again from Mad Jared, who regular listeners to our show will recognise. A song of his called I Do Not Want to Be Put Under the Act Again. Jared's been going through some serious struggles, which he has been documenting through his music on his SoundCloud page. The song you're going to hear is about the prospect of facing being put under the Intellectual Disability Compulsory Care and Rehabilitation Act, which he is not too keen on. Also in this set, we will hear more from the Maputa Studios duo Banging Box Headbeat, consisting of Daniel Moore and Liam Young. Their new song, Oh Man.

0: make it home.
1: Hey, 10 flight, 62, 1090. 18 Sergeant of Central.

0: me all the time, and that was very boring. Yeah.
1: Oh, man. What's going on? I'm in this athlete's way.

Oh, man. In the new year after Christmas, popping along, beatboxing, popping along, beatboxing. Popping along, beatboxing, yeah!

0: That song is called Window Frame Cipher Part 2 by Pete and Baz featuring the Snooker Team. Not a lot of information about them out there. There's some speculation that they are merely actors. They are a crew of geriatric old English men rapping their hearts out. I would like to draw special attention to Billy Dawkins. Having had his voice box removed, he raps using an electro-larynx voice box machine. And also another guy there called EMX90, rapping from his wheelchair. Next up is a recording from 1956 from an album called The Mushroom Ceremony of the Mazatec Indians of Mexico. This is another one of our healing medicinal music recordings for the show. This one is performed by Maria Sabina. She was a Mazatec sabia, or a wise woman, a shaman and a poet from southern Mexico. The recording was made on July 21st, 1956, and has been described from an indigenous perspective as a story of extraction, cultural appropriation, bioprospecting and colonization. Maria's teachings were wrongly used to promote psychedelic tourism, but she said the ceremony and mushroom taking were only ever meant to be used to cure the sick. The ceremony you're going to hear is entitled Jan Jisu Kru.
1: Okay.

0: so so so si chonga to zing chonga to ne chonga to zing chonga to ne chong to si nang chong to si chi gong ha ke so si chonga wa si chonga wa cha chonga go gang ka
1: Chen.

0: It's blue color, rainbow with brown. 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That's funny. How many reindeers do the Santa ride?
1: Don't know.
0: 16. We should write red down. That's what's funny. It's a joke. I think it's less than that, but I'm just made it up. I don't even know how many.
1: How many jokes has Maria told over the years?
0: Too many jokes. That's easy.
1: Too many jokes. Be more than 16 anyway.
0: Yeah. As I said, too many jokes. Why did this... Why?
1: Why did the what?
0: Why did the... You just said the joke, so you have to say it. Why? Why the artwork smells like a pit? Why the art? Why?
2: Snot.
0: It's too smelly. It's a good one.
2: Put it in a not good hiding spot.
0: Bam, bam, bam, bam, bam, bam, bam, bam, bam, bam, bam, bam.

0: Ram, ram, ram, ram, ram. 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Ram, ram, ram, ram, ram, ram.
1: What's that song about?
0: I don't know, I made it up. Ram, ram, ram, ram, ram. 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Ram, ram, ram, ram, ram.
2: You've been listening to Maria Bichet from the Maputa Takapuna Fab Art Class, one of her regular joke-telling sessions. Before that, Thin Air by the Sunday Painters. Sunday Painters are a Flying Nun old coot supergroup, and their self-titled album is out now. And before them was a song by Eliza Hull. She's a singer-songwriter from Australia living with Charcot-Marie-Tooth, a neurological condition that affects her nervous system and ability to walk. The song you heard was called Running Underwater, and it is about pushing against society's views of disabilities. Next up, I'd like to celebrate and acknowledge the passing of Shane McGowan. Play one of his great songs from 1986 by the Pogues off the Poetry in Motion EP. This is called London Girl. To follow that, another recently deceased wordsmith, Benjamin Zephaniah, and his 1983 poem, This Policeman Keeps on Kicking Me to Death. Benjamin Zephaniah was a writer, dub poet, actor, musician and professor, and he grew up in what he called the Jamaican capital of Europe, Birmingham, England. After that, and very much connected to the title of the Benjamin Zephaniah song, we're going to hear a track by DJ Screw featuring Big Floyd called Sitting on Top of the World. Big Floyd is these days better known by his real name, George Floyd, after being murdered in 2020 by Minneapolis police. And then finally in this set, the Jolly Tinkerman and their version of the Dubliners' classic Free the People. This is from a live album recorded in 1972, recorded in Britain's largest internment camp in Northern Ireland, where at the time over 1,000 people were being held without charges or trial. The album is called Smash Internment, and the tapes were smuggled out of the prison

In the distance of the night, you see them moving round, investigating and crime-making within any town. Creeping persons with no hearts, them control who them please. Them only like to see you when you're deaf on your bending knees. Some of us will fight them, we fight them. Some of us fight back. Informers, them sleep with you, them stab you in your back. This regime is racist, we know this regime is bent. This regime is like a worthless penny that's unspent. This police.

0: the Damaris. Well, him beat me so badly, I was on the floor. Him said if I don't plead guilty, him gon' kick me more. I was feeling sick, I pleaded racist attack. And another police come to finish me off. This one was black.
1: Black?
0: In this world we have haters who don't seem to sell you out.

0: In any other case, I feel like you would be the expert witness. You've written that language is not simply a reflection of politics, it is a tool to shape politics. We see the suppression of Palestinian voices, we see human rights speech being called a threat to Jewish safety. Those are the sounds of power enforcing the status quo. But what about those without the power? How does a movement for change harness the creative, constitutive power of language to bring justice into being?
1: I mean, that's a big question. And maybe the place to start is that, to be honest, I don't really see myself as an expert in these questions. I think questions about the way that political movements should talk are questions that political movements themselves need to democratically and collectively decide. It's all very, like, I mean, in my professional capacity, it's true. I do work on language and meaning. I teach linguistics and research in linguistics at a university. So I do have a sort of proprietary interest in that subject. But in a way, it's the political application of these things needs to be studied, but it's for the participants themselves to work out what to do. And I think we only need to look to the existing Palestine solidarity movement in Palestine, the Palestinian movement in Palestine and the solidarity movement in the West to see this extremely creative and interesting range of tools, of linguistic tools that have been put into place to try and counter the occupation and the genocide, whether that's in sort of overtly creative mediums like the use of, you know, poetry and other sort of art language as an expression of resistance, or whether it's simply in the refusal to play by the rules that the political establishment in places like the US or Australia or the UK want to put in place to police the use of language. I mean, the state of Queensland in Australia has recently actually explicitly banned the phrase from the river to the sea. Here in Sydney, where I live, our, you know, highly, highly reactionary state government, you know, we talk about the Minister for Israel here, or we should talk about the Minister for Israel when we talk about the Premier of New South Wales, Chris Minns. They are on the brink of, I'm not sure whether they'll get away with it, but they are on the brink of trying to ban the phrase globalise the intifada. And certainly before the law is passed, and maybe, and no doubt even after it as well, the right thing to do will be to just defy that law and say that it is not the Zionist movement, it's not the Premier of New South Wales who decides what words mean. We decide what words mean. We decide what meaning we give them and how we use them. And anybody who thinks that these prescribed phrases are anything other than what they manifestly are, a call for freedom for Palestinian people, is clearly wrong, and is sticking up for the most backward and politically dangerous form of censorship. So I think it's in those material issues of, you know, when I speak, will the police drag me off? That's the nub, isn't it? That's the sticky end of these debates about language.
0: And we've just seen what, to me, is inexplicable. I'm going to ask you to explain what I can't understand. Last August, 100,000 Australians marched across the Sydney Harbour Bridge to demand Palestinian rights. Just a few months later, after the murders at Bondi, the Australian government implied that the Palestine movement is what threatens Jews. I have never read of any connection between the Bondi murderers and the Palestine movement. So, in addition to impeding the work for Palestine's liberation, the government was failing to respond to the real circumstances of a mass murder. Can you open that up? Is that going to stand? Why aren't people enraged?
1: I think many people are enraged. And I think the government's response is a symptom of a far wider sort of syndrome,

0: which is the increasing disconnection of electoral politics from real people's concern, that the hollowing out of political parties into these extremely thin sets of caders, essentially, who inhabit their own political worlds and whose whole political horizon is one that's just shaped by insider lobbies, insider political influences, connections with a very small set of voices and sort of forces, and one which essentially treats the subject, the public, as a sort of electoral commodity which has to be, you know, traded and bought and bought off and propagandized to. And I think we've seen that in the government's astonishingly irrational response to the atrocious attack at Bondi. I mean, to blame the Palestine Solidarity Movement for it ignores completely the obvious presence of many, many anti-Zionist Jewish people right at the heart of that movement, and not just in it, but in leading and prominent positions in it. And I think the response from the government is of a piece with the kinds of highly irrational behaviour that they make themselves and policy that they make themselves responsible for in a whole lot of other domains as well. I mean, what is rational about the Australian government's, you know, obsession to sink hundreds of billions of dollars into a nuclear-powered submarines deal with the US and the UK, which will clearly never eventuate, but which is this has become this massive sink for tax dollars, all of it utterly futile and pointless? What is the rationality behind their climate policy? You know, these are governments which are at the beck and call of the loudest voices. And in this case, the Zionist consensus that already existed in the major parties in Australia was reinforced drastically by the lobbying that has gone on ever since October the 7th and that picked up massively after Bondi. So for politicians who are intrinsically deeply opportunist and unprincipled, I'm not sure. I wasn't particularly surprised. I mean, I was surprised actually at the extent of the irrational repression that governments have been prepared to go into. But after what we've seen for now more than 2 years, I'm not sure that the Australian government's attitude has been so surprising. I mean, you know, if you cast your mind back to the early 2000s and the resistance against the Gulf War, we saw the largest mass mobilizations for peace globally that had been seen in generations. They also failed. They also failed to prevent, you know, this Western interventionism in the Middle East. And the fact that almost 300,000 people actually marched across the Harbour Bridge last year is of a piece with that, I think.
1: Wow. A lot of what you say about your government, we could also say here.
0: No doubt.
1: Some people are tired of trying to maintain the distinction between Jewish and Zionist, which also lies at the heart of your case. I'm not referring to Palestinians who have never met a Jewish person outside of the IDF army. I'm speaking about people in the movement who say, why must we tiptoe around this distinction when Zionists have been wrapping Jewish identity in the Israeli flag for years? Is the Jewish Zionist distinction still essential, or is it a distraction from more urgent work?
0: Right. Well, I'm very aware of the kind of Jewish critique that you're talking about there, the anti-Zionist Jewish critique. And it's compelling. I do think it matters who's speaking, though. I'm not Jewish. I was raised as a Roman Catholic, although my father's family, which was Hungarian, they were secularized, but had been counted as Jewish and were, you know, hunted by the Nazis in World War II. So I have a family history that's been affected or disfigured by anti-Jewish racism. But nevertheless, I'm not Jewish, and it feels important to me to continue to draw that distinction and to

0: to draw it very clearly. Even on anti-Zionist Jewish people's reckoning, Zionist Jews are wrong to identify Zionism and Judaism as closely as they do. Zionism is clearly a late 19th century colonial phenomenon. It was started as a political ideology. It was frequently rejected in Jewish communities, not just the ones in Palestine, but the ones in the West itself. It was subject to extremely strong and obvious logic of class differentiation, so that in a place like the UK, for instance, middle and upper class Jewish people had no desire to immigrate to Palestine, but that was something it was felt was more appropriate for ex-peasant and working class Jewish people, if we're talking about continental Europe as well. So it's very clear that there is a conceptual distinction there, which I think it is important to maintain, though I understand Jewish anti-Zionists' desire not to have to tiptoe around it. I understand that very well. So I think this is one of those cases where who is speaking matters a lot. It's not for me as a non-Jew to say that a distinction which has historically been deeply embedded in Jewish identity, the idea that you don't have to be Zionist to be a Jew, it's not for me to say that that is suddenly not as important to say. And of course, the anti-Zionist Jews who say it, what they're saying is that it is not that there isn't a distinction between Judaism and Zionism. They are precisely anti-Zionist Jews. What they're resisting is the idea that they're responding to the fact that their political opponents, Zionists, have done two things. First, they've done everything in their power to identify Zionism as the core, identical to Judaism. But then when someone explicitly draws the distinction and says, I am not anti-Semitic, but I am anti-Zionist, they claim that that's actually anti-Semitic. So that's obviously the origin of what's happening among anti-Zionist Jews at the moment. It's a response to the polemical or the political abuse of the concept of Zionism itself. And that's exactly what John and I are facing in our case, of course.
1: Yeah. Finally, as the U.S.-Israeli imperial war of aggression spreads to Iran, to Lebanon, it is really difficult to bring attention back to Israel's ongoing genocide in Gaza and to the state-supported accelerating terror and ethnic cleansing of the West Bank. How are you speaking to this disheartening moment? Do you keep drawing attention back to Gaza?
0: Well, I obviously try to. Given the small platforms that I have, I think that anybody who cares about Gaza has to also care about Lebanon and Iran, which are clearly ultimately parts of the same story. They're the story of, Zionist and US imperialism and aggression. I spoke just last night at a small demonstration in Sydney called by Iranian socialists opposing the US-Israeli war on Iran, but also saying we will not have a bar of any attempt to whitewash the real nature of the fascistic theocracy in Iran. This does not suddenly get off the hook because it's under attack from, imperialist forces. But it's true that necessarily, I suppose, given the finite limits of people's attention and of the news cycle, Gaza has been backgrounded. But we know that the genocide is ongoing, as you correctly described it. And there is a real obligation on us not to forget Palestine and not to forget Gaza, but also to internationalize, to globalize the intifada of justice and liberation that we're calling for non-violently in the West, to globalize that in such a way that Gazan's struggle, Palestinians'

0: struggle is seen as fundamentally the same struggle, in crucial respects at least, to the ones being waged by ordinary Lebanese and Iranian people.
1: Amen to that, huh? So, Dr. Nick Reamer, thank you for your time. We are cheering for you here in your case and your ongoing work, and I hope we will be toasting your victory before long.
0: Thank you so much for your solidarity, Marilyn.
2: Thank you, Marilyn. That was very interesting. Thanks so much. And I just want to remind listeners that there is a crowdfunding for Nick's defense through CHUFT, and the link will be accessible from the ajv.org.nz website. Now I'm going to introduce our next section, which is back here in Wellington. Aida Tavassoli, who was born in Iran, will tell us about how our common ground, the anti-war and anti-oppressive regime, and the seeking real liberation for the Iranian people is enacted here.
1: Kia ora, and thank you so much for joining us, Aida. We wish safety for your family and for all of the families around yours. We are speaking in this fragile pause in the assault on Iran, while the assault on Lebanon and Palestine continues. How do you see this moment?
3: Kia ora, Marilyn. Thank you for having me on your first radio program here on Access Radio. We are basically dealing with two of the most prominent theocracies in modern history. Both Israel and Iran use their interpretations of religion to shape their domestic and foreign policies, and they both silence voices that challenge their ideologies. The US and Israel started bombing Iran, but they can't consistently say why. Iran's human rights record is raised when it suits, while those carrying out the strikes have their own record of breaching international law. So it's not surprising that Trump's 15-point ceasefire plan lacks any human rights clauses. To me, no justification erases the dehumanizing language we've heard. Threats that Iran's civilization would die tonight, be sent back to the Stone Ages, and that power plants, water facilities, and bridges would be targeted. They have already been targeted. This pause is very fragile, in my opinion. Looking at past ceasefires in Palestine and in the region, many have been broken by Israel mostly. And since Israel hasn't actually achieved its theocracy-driven objectives across the region, this ceasefire feels very uncertain to me.
1: Mm-mm. I think many people are surprised to see a segment, a segment of the Iranian community with Jewish and Christian Zionists cheering for the bombardment of Iran. The media presents this as the whole of your community, just as they often let Zionists speak for mine. Can you tell us a bit about that strange Iranian Zionist alliance and the political breadth of your community?
3: I think it's really important to start by saying that the Iranian community is not one single voice. There are very different views, both inside Iran and across the diaspora. It is concerning, though, that media coverage has often reflected more pro-war views, and that when these voices are invited, claims to represent all Iranians are not challenged. You're right that some Iranians have cheered and still cheered for this war. Some have even aligned with Zionist groups and evangelical Christians displaying the Israeli flags. The history of why some Iranians have such views is for another day for me to talk about. But what's really important and often missing is that these voices do not represent all Iranians. Many of us are strongly opposed to both the regime and to foreign military intervention. And we are well aware of the crimes Israel has committed in Palestine and in the wider region, and what the U.S. has historically done to Iran and many other countries.
1: Not long ago, the Woman Life Freedom Movement had galvanized so much support. But war always promotes

0: the hardliners. So if or when the bombs stop falling, what will happen to that genuine street-level struggle for autonomy and freedom? What are you hoping for?
1: What I hope for is actually quite simple. I just want a free, dignified Iran where people, especially women, can live without fear and without violence, whether that's coming from inside the country or from outside. The Woman Life Freedom Movement, a women-led grassroots movement, started after the killing of the Kurdish-Iranian woman Jina Mahsa Amini in 2022. It brought the entire diverse country together and resonated with the world deeply. Woman is about those on the front line of front lines of resistance. Life is about dignity, being able to actually live, not just survive. And freedom is about breaking away from all forms of control. And that movement hasn't actually disappeared. It's still there, just in different forms. We've seen protests continue, including in January 2026, building on what came before. That shows the desire for change is still very much alive. But war has put all of that at risk. It pushes people into survival mode. It strengthens hardliners and takes space away from civil society and the street protests, from the very people who are trying to create change. The execution of the political prisoners has hugely accelerated, and hundreds have been arrested since the war started. So my hope is that this doesn't get lost in the middle of all this, because war doesn't bring freedom. It actually makes it harder. Real change in Iran has always come from its people, from the ground up. There's no shortcut to democracy via bombs. I believe we won't have a free Iran unless this basic concept is acknowledged.
0: As an anti-Zionist Jew driven out of my synagogue, I empathize with the abuse. I empathize with the abuse that comes from speaking up with your principles. It's hard to disrupt war and those who benefit from it. How can people support your work now for real liberation?
1: First, Marilyn, I'd just like to acknowledge what you said, because speaking out like that, especially within your own community, takes real courage. I can so relate to what you've been through, which you wrote about in your book, Jewish Not Zionist, which I highly recommend, by the way. Here in Aotearoa, people are coming together to protest this war through rallies, community organizing, and conversations. But it's not easy. The space is very polarized, and many people feel silenced if they don't fit into dominant narratives. Pro-war monarchist groups have been trying to link anti-war rallies to the regime in Iran, which makes many Iranians hesitant to attend, fearing they may be labeled as pro-regime. Seeing the regime's flags at these rallies doesn't help either, as they are symbols of oppression for many of us Iranians, just as Israeli flags are a symbol of oppression to you. At the same time, there is real frustration with our government's response. We haven't seen strong, clear condemnation of the war, the civilian harm, or the destruction of infrastructure. I think New Zealand should have an independent foreign policy, one that stands on the side of truth and human life, not one that feels like it has to follow more powerful countries out of fear. Because the less these actions are criticized, the more they are normalized, and the more likely it is that worse things can happen. So if people here want to support this work, one of the most important things they can do is to ask the government for an independent foreign policy. Most importantly, we need to ensure our government does not get involved in this war in any shape or form. It's also time we ask our government to call for an end to all forms of theocracy. No country's politics should be shaped by any one interpretation of religion. People power matters. Real change has always come from people.
0: Aida, the anti-Zionist Jewish community is with you in all of that, and we'll see you at the Anzac Day Hikoi for Peace. Thank you for being with us today.

0: now it's time for a report we call your AJV Man on the Street. Dun, dun, dun. Last Saturday, I attended the No More Wars rally, the very first event held at the newly remodeled Tenalco Civic Square. And from there, we marched on to Parliament. Here are excerpts from some of the speeches made, starting with Nabila Hassan Abdulrahman, who is from the Asian Supporting Tino Rangatiratanga, who received from the crowd gathered loud applause for Esther's work.
1: In support of the movement for women, life and freedom, and in solidarity with the Iranian, Lebanese, Palestinian and Cuban people to determine their own future, free from war and tyranny, free from Western imperialism, free from authoritarianism.
0: Ashok Jacob from Unions Wellington reminded us of the lies reported by the media and told by politicians during the war in Vietnam, the war in Iraq, through to today, and how millions of people were killed in those and other conflicts. Ashok went on to share this.
2: In 2023, the newspapers and politicians said that Hamas fighters raped girls at a music festival and they beheaded babies. It didn't matter that those things didn't happen, because when I protested my government's support of Israel, people wondered if I supported people who did those things. The point I'm trying to make is that it doesn't matter how complex the situation is. The question of war is very simple. People, and I've seen this over and over again over the past few weeks, people misunderstand how popular consent works for war. The Western ruling class does not rely on everybody supporting their war in order for it to carry it out. They don't even rely on a majority of people supporting their war. They rely on the voices simply saying no being drowned out by confusion and fear. They rely on ambiguity. They rely on ambiguity, and where there isn't enough, we know from experience that they will make it up. Unfortunately, if you read social media and if you look at the news, it seems that the voices saying no have been drowned out yet again. I hope that the current ceasefire will hold and that this humiliation will make the Americans think twice. But they will try this again. And when they do, please remember, it's not enough to say no but and then start talking about ambiguities. No concessions to liars and warmongers. Just no is enough.
0: Valerie Morris has been behind Peace Action Wellington for more years than Valerie would want me to acknowledge. Peace Action Wellington puts out a newsletter every Sunday of the upcoming events, making it very worthwhile getting onto the PAW email list. Here, Val speaks of a recent trip she made to the Mahia Peninsula to see for herself the impact of Rocket Lab on the local iwi and what Val and many others believe should be done.
3: They can't access their burial grounds. They can't access their finua because of these launches. And what? And many of you already know what's going on with these launches. These launches are launching surveillance satellites for the IDF and for the United States. They are launching satellites to provide targeting information to kill people. That is what's going on. So in the coming months, Peace Action Wellington and some of our friends around the country are going to be really ratcheting up the pressure to close down Rocket Lab. We want to shut it down. We want to shut down Rocket Lab. We say no military payload. You know, this has been sold to people as the wonderful exploration of space. What this is a new imperial adventure.
0: And now representing the Punicki Anti-Fascist Coalition is Hannah Blumhardt, who spoke eloquently.
4: Our pathetic, spineless, cowardly government, its wait-and-see approach, is a gift of impunity to the US and Israel, because if you can get away with things like genocide and threats to wipe a civilization off the map, what can't you get away with?
5: Shame!
4: So how much more waiting before our government sees it is enabling

0: fascists. We call on the New Zealand government to wake up and condemn the illegal US and Israeli wars, to end cooperative activities with the US and Israel like military training and intelligence sharing, and to commit not to offer any practical support or engagement for these wars of aggression. Kia ora.
1: And here, Val, with her many years of activism experience, shares important insights that I think are worth including to round off today's Your AJV Man on the Street report. Dun, dun, dun.
2: I hope that you all have an opportunity to connect with each other, because the way that we build solidarity is to get to know each other, to understand our political struggles, to understand what's going on in so many of these places around the world, to understand the complexity of the situation, and to continue to work for justice in the face of all of the obstacles in our way. Because together we are stronger. Together we have far more in common all around the world than those people who are waging war for profit, for their own greed.
3: 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That means hear our voices. We are on Wellington Access Radio 106.1 FM. And some news from further afield. We'll call this AJV's Woman in Endless Zoom Meetings. AJV is a member of Global Jews for Palestine, a collective of around 25 Jewish justice activist groups on six continents. We include the largest groups whose names you know, and others from Latvia to Chile to South Africa. Here are a couple of the things that are happening right now. In the UK, despite court rulings in favor of the protest group Palestine Action, the government is still directing police to arrest peaceful protesters. Senior citizens are still turning up to be peacefully arrested, while the UK government is still not impeding war, massive displacement, and carpet bombing. In Canada, Avi Lewis has just been elected as the new leader of the third political party, the NDP, New Democratic Party. Avi Lewis is the partner of Naomi Klein, and it is terrific to have that voice in leadership. He is a co-author of a study that I want to mention. It's a study by the Jewish Faculty Network in Canada. They scraped and analyzed a large set of Zionist public communications. Their findings show just how much anti-Palestinian racism is woven into political speech. In its method and its findings, I think this is an important piece of work. You can search for the title, A Pattern of Anti-Palestinian Racism and Genocide Denial, or find the link on our AJV website. Really, have a read and look freshly at the communications around us. And for some culture, we are celebrating today with Lynn Jenner, the northernmost member of AJV. Lynn lives in Waipapa near Kerikeri. Her first book, Sweet Harry, won the Jesse McKay Best First Book of Poetry Prize in 2010. And her latest book, The Gum Trees of Kerikeri, has won the Kathleen Grattan Poetry Award. The Gum Trees of Kerikeri launched today in Kerikeri. They are probably still sipping Chardonnay. And we are sending a great big mazel tov to Lynn, our own poet laureate. Lynn is going to read an unpublished poem called All of Us or None. The title is an homage to a poem by Bertolt Brecht. It's about our desire to be a part of something positive in these difficult times. So sit back, breathe a little more deeply, and listen as you would listen to a short story, All of Us or None by Lynn Jenner.
4: In these times, you have a sharp longing to make a poem, a true poem, a lightning strike of a poem, where something deep is uncovered in music and meaning. And more than that, you wish for a poem that makes people feel that together things can change. You labour over your poem.

for a few days and then go back to your life. There's always a relationship that doesn't quite work, an illness that sits on your shoulder, or a tooth that needs fixing if you could find the money. And those are not nothing, but your life is lived in a small house on a gravel road through rolling green hills. And even if your poem is the most powerful lightning strike in your writing life, it can seem that this poem is just a place you visit on your way to somewhere else. In the rooms where money is made and on the streets, this poem doesn't change anything, because poetry is always the cat concert under the window of the room in which the official version of reality is being written. That's what most people think, and on dark days, it's what you think too. The question then is nothing less than what to do and how to live when we are kept in place by walls with no substance, made of dots and dashes. 1,000 rocket bombs would make no difference. You invent small rebellions. You keep a diary so that you will know what is true. You find a lover, meet them in a place where there is no surveillance, and take pleasure in your bodies. You visit a shop that sells old things and buy a glass paperweight with a lump of red coral inside. The clear glass is your life, the coral is your poem and your heart. You hold in your hand a piece of cast iron kitchen equipment that you do not know the purpose of. You turn the long handle and blades appear and disappear. From the window of his secret room, Winston Smith, the protagonist in Orwell's 1984, sees a large woman from the underclass singing as she washes nappies. He admires her solidity, hard work, and cheerfulness. History, new love, and this rather condescending respect for the workers occupy Smith for a while, but soon he is recognized as a rebel and tortured until he denies everything that was important to him. In Belarus, poets are imprisoned. In Minneapolis, migrants and refugees are beaten and imprisoned. In Palestine, people who want to pick olives and keep goats in the same fields as their grandparents did are tortured, killed, and their land taken. Their hospitals are bombed and their doctors killed. In England, people who protest these actions are imprisoned. In Australia, a group of men praying are beaten. The list grows longer every day, and our government keeps quiet about it all. You study closely the pattern of things. Like Bertolt Brecht, you see literal battle lines. Like Virginia Woolf, thinking is your usual way of fighting. You admire her work, but you also want her to get up from that chair in the upstairs room, go down to the kitchen, and listen to what her servants want. You leave parties where men gather in one end of the room, laughing, and women sit at the other, talking quietly about their lives. You read women's lives as a history of status. You look for a lineage of mothers because a different past creates the possibility of a different future. You take foundational stories and turn them upside down. You make Adam a woman and Eve a man. You make Cain and Abel sit down beside a fire one night and work things out. You take an old story where some people are saved and others die, and rewrite it so that everyone lives. You write the story of Exodus with no blood on the doors and no angel passing over some houses.

0: to kill babies in other houses. You write the story of Exodus with no Exodus. It becomes a story of two peoples who band together against the overseers with the whips, and there is no mention of a promised land. You look for roots, messages, and warnings. You gather protective spirits, wooden birds, bones and branches, rag dolls dressed as witches, plush elephants and bears. You encourage children in their feeling for animals. You read old folk tales, riddles, spells and lullabies. You revive lost seasonal rituals. Winston Smith never knows if there is a resistance movement. He does not believe that his own resistance will change anything. Like soldiers before a battle, he thinks of himself as already dead. Soon they will catch up with him. But he has scruples. Killing is off the table because some kinds of failure are better than others. You find that your ideas have history. You stand on street corners and on bridges with other people, flags whipping in the wind. The sound of the flags makes your spirits fly. Beside you, there are people from other times with their banners and poems. You try to make another true poem for the people and the struggles of the past, for us now, for bread and also for roses. You turn more old stories upside down and ask another old man in a second-hand shop what job that strange piece of cast iron equipment does. He laughs, says it is a bean slicer. In the summer, beans all come at once, he says. You get sick of them. His mother used to put the beans through the slicer, then bottle them in brine to eat in the winter. This morning, there was a bird song that sounded like liquid sunlight pouring all over you. A hawk landed in the top of a pohutukawa tree, and you wondered if it had taken another bird's chicks. Orwell kept goats. He planted acres of vegetable gardens. He went out into the garden in winter and poked cut-price rose bushes into the dirt because he wanted there to be roses in the spring.
1: That was All of Us or None by Lynn Jenner. And now we're moving on to another regular section of our program. It's called Belonging, and it's about how Jewish people live their Jewish lives in Aotearoa.
2: Kia ora. Thanks, Marilyn and Rick, for an opportunity to contribute to the segment Belonging. I'm Sue Berman. I live in Owairaka, Mount Albert, in Tamaki Makaurau, Auckland. I'm Jewish, Pāhia, Tangata Tiriti, having migrated to Aotearoa in 1978 from South Africa. I'm queer, a mother, a daughter, a sister, an auntie, a partner. I'm a member of Alternative Jewish Voices. I've had a keen interest in history and documentary, particularly in stories of people's lived experiences, the domestic everyday details, as well as reflections on extraordinary or shared significant events. My paid work is in public libraries, heritage collections, as a curator oral history. And within that, and also I think as an extension of that work, I have a commitment to access of ideas and information and to participatory education, creating spaces for and allowing meaning making from lesser told stories and lesser heard voices. Oral history as a method of documenting histories for me comes from a lineage of leftist and feminist academics and documenters, and I draw a lot of inspiration from these traditions. But I'm inspired also here from Te Ao Māori, where the conveying of ideas, history, culture, observations through whaikōrero and pūrākau as practices beyond the pen. I've learnt a lot also from the elders and experience in my association with Kotari Research and Education for Social Change. The mahi of this group

0: group encompasses facilitated workshops that dig into political issues, drawing on a lived experience of the people in the room. We collectively explore where power and potential intersections sit across issues central to people's lives, and we do this with people working for the kaupapa of Te Tiriti-based justice for economic, social and environmental radical change. The success of this kind of participatory education work is not just driven by theory, but also in the value of the tools of creativity, of the art making, of song, writing, drama. This kind of cultural work has always been visible in resistance making. I have a particular interest in documenting and archiving to ensure future researchers and activists have opportunities to learn from history, to build hope, to keep moving through the lessons of resistance. These are expressions of my belonging. I'm Sue Berman, tangata tiriti, migrant to Aotearoa. I'm queer, a mother, a daughter, a sister, an auntie, a partner, and a member of Alternative Jewish Voices.
1: And finally, to our regular closing segment called Midrash. Midrash is a Jewish literary form unpacking the story between words. This week we interrogate a simple phrase, the Jewish community. Who and where are we? The fact is, we often don't know. In the past three census reports, the self-identified Jewish population has shrunk from 6,900 to 5,500 people. I know that a number of Jews refuse to tick the census category, which calls us all Israeli Jewish. Of course, we are not Israeli. And after 3 years of advocacy, I'm glad to report that category will never appear again. But the bigger problem has been institutional. Aotearoa synagogues refer dismissively to non-members as the unaffiliateds. No one reaches out to them. No one represents them. And our synagogues are Zionist. They remain shamefully silent, as if silence at the scene of genocide is somehow neutral. Over the years, countless Jewish New Zealanders have introduced themselves to us. Some say their parents left the synagogues over Zionism. Some are secular. Many have said that they lack a way to explore their Jewishness, either religiously or socially. What can you do when a so-called progressive synagogue asks a visitor to read a prayer for the state of Israel? Or when people who wish to convert to Judaism are told there is no pathway for non-Zionist conversion? Get the picture? Zionism has captured our institutions and excluded our mishpacha, our fano. We need new institutions and new leadership, but we already have community. To our Jewish fano, please be in touch. We will never claim to represent you. We will never ask you to pay dues. Just come and find your community. AJV hosts this country's only independent prayer minyan. If you want to explore traditional Jewish religion without Zionism, Dayenu is building younger Jewish community. There are plenty of ways to act Jewishly together. To our neighbors, media, government, we ask you to appreciate that anyone who claims to represent the Jewish community is doing far less than that. Please show them all the respect they deserve as self-appointed, unelected, ideological speakers for only this country's Zionist institutions. There we go, Rick. I think we did it.
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2: 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See you later.

0: 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I've been asked to tell you about No Labels, the radio show for, by, and about people living with disabilities. 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

0: 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O heavenly King, Comforter, the Spirit of Truth, who art everywhere present and fillest all things, treasury of good things and giver of life, come and dwell in us and cleanse us from all impurities and save our souls, O gracious One.
1: In this part of the program, I talk about the lives of some of the Church's athletes whom we commemorate either today or will do so during the week to come, as well as important Church events. Today is the fourth Sunday of Matthew, and we will hear about this later in the program. I will speak about the Holy Apostles Peter and Paul, whom we will commemorate, God willing, on the 29th of June, and the holy unmercenaries, physicians, Cosmas and Damian of Rome, whom we will commemorate on the 1st of July, and St. John Maximovich, Archbishop of San Francisco and Shanghai, whom we will remember on the 2nd of July. As we've said previously, the reason we read and talk about important church events and our saints is so that we learn from these and apply these learnings to our everyday lives, essentially to give us the courage and the strength to face all our trials and tribulations with faith, patience, and love.
0: Let's now speak about the holy, glorious, and all-praise leaders of the Apostles Peter and Paul. The hymns for their feast speak of Saints Peter and Paul as leaders, or coryphei, and the chiefs of the Apostles. They are, without a doubt, the foremost in the ranks of the Apostles. Both Saint Peter and Saint Paul receive new names, indicating a new relationship with God. Simon the fisherman became known as Cephas or Peter after confessing Jesus as the Son of God, and Saul became known as Paul after his conversion. Saint Peter, the brother of Saint Andrew, was a fisherman on the Sea of Galilee. He was married, and Christ healed his mother-in-law of a fever. He, with James and John, witnessed the most important miracles of the Saviour's earthly life. Saint Peter was a zealous follower of Jesus Christ, and for his profound confession of Christ's divinity through the words, "Thou art the Christ, the Son of the living God," was deemed worthy by the Saviour to hear in answer, "Blessed art thou, Simon. I tell thee that thou art Peter, Petrus, and on this stone, Petra, I build my church. On this stone, Petra, is on that which thou sayest, thou art the Christ, the Son of the living God. It is on this thy confession I build my church." The question often asked about this passage from the Gospel, though, is from what sort of rock Petra, the Apostle Peter, Petrus, was named. The Apostle Paul provides us with the answer through his words, "Brethren, I do not want ye to be ignorant how all our fathers were all under the cloud, and all passed through the sea, and all were baptized unto Moses in the cloud and in the sea, and did all drink the same spiritual drink, for they drank of that spiritual rock that followed them, and that rock was Christ." So, the conclusion from this is that Christ is the rock or foundation of the church. Further, our Lord Jesus Christ, in the final days of his earthly life, told the Apostle Peter, "I will give unto thee the keys of the kingdom of heaven, and whatsoever thou shalt bind on earth shall be bound in heaven, and whatsoever thou shalt loose on earth shall be loosed in heaven." But it was not one man, but rather the one universal church that received these keys and the right to bind and loosen. We see, too, in other parts of the Gospel where Jesus says to all his apostles, "Receive ye the Holy Spirit," and further,

after this, whosoever sins ye remit, they are remitted unto them, and whosoever sins ye retain are retained. Or, whatsoever ye bind upon the earth shall be bound in heaven, and whatsoever you shall loose

0: that this kind of, even if it was just on the day of the march or whatever, you could go to this place, you could go to the fair, and you'd get all of this information, which you could then use. And it was just that day you got to take the mask off. And it's just that, you know.
1: Absolutely. So that's one of the things, like out in the city, there'll be a ton of cute creator stalls, like you'll buy so many stickers and art and candles and snacks and stuff. But then there'll also be, you know, the student organisations, the sexual health organisations, the mental health organisations, the roller derby team, you know, like all those people that you can come and meet and find out about the services that they offer and the community that they offer there as well. And, you know, buy some cute stuff too.
2: I think one of the things that's been quite interesting, and it was relatively recent, there was quite a lot of controversy up in Auckland particularly about what Pride was about. And one of the things that I think is there is as well is that this importance of making it also available to the community, to the wider community, so that they can see that Pride isn't just about drag queens, because that tends to be, you know, here's donkey with a drag queen, here's, you know, donkey with another drag queen. but having that range that yes, it's the fabulous, but it's also all these other things that there are different groups. And people who come along, you know, I think quite a lot of the people who come along to those aren't queer, but they're friendlies and they enjoy a bit of fabulousness and also a bit of, you know, community connection and those things.
1: Absolutely. And, you know, we do, like I said, we welcome people at our larger events who aren't, you know, queer, but as well as coming to our events and seeing our sparkly, beautiful drag queens and kings, and we're also asking you to vote for us and to act for us, you know, like to contact your politicians about laws that affect us, to consider us and our needs as a wider community. I mean, obviously, we're a very wide community. We have very diverse needs, but if you consider 1 in 3 members of the rainbow community are disabled, as opposed to the 1 in 4 was the non-queer people, although that statistic slightly changed, but it's been measured slightly differently. So I'm sticking with the 1 in 4 versus the 1 in 3. So, you know, advocating for our community means advocating for disabled people. It means advocating for people with lower levels of money. It means advocating for people with lower levels of housing. Things like that. That's how you show up for our community. You don't just come to our drag nights and snap your fingers and go, yes, queen. You vote for us as well.
3: Yeah.
0: Well, sorry, I keep interrupting. I do thinking, going on what Sue was saying, I think one of the other interesting things is that, this is going to sound a bit daft, but not everyone queer is fabulous. A lot of us are just quite ordinary and boring and normal, and we don't necessarily want to be, you know, centre stage, coming in sequins. And it's just that realisation that Pride isn't, you don't have to be, just because it says you're out, you don't have to be out there in people's faces. You can just be quietly out and enjoying it and just being part of the
1: thing. Yeah, and that's one of the things that we're trying to do with the festival, is encourage a lot of quieter sensory events, you know, because out in the city it's a loud day, there's crowds, so there will be a lower sense area there, but as well as that, we're trying to develop a lot of smaller events. So we've got zine workshops, we've got felting workshops, there's meetups, talking groups, just smaller spaces where you can be you and be queer, but you don't have to be queer.
0: Yeah, exactly.
1: Like, that's me waving my hands around that you can't see on the radio so much. But just catering for that, especially with the number of neurodivergent people in our community, you definitely want some quieter spaces that you can just relax in, and you know that you'll be hanging out with people who will maybe ask for your pronouns and who will understand if you have multiple partners or whatever. Just chill spaces to hang out. And one of the things that we're developing is a series of cooking classes that are going to happen in the Hutt. We've been working with Lower Hutt City Council to create more gay community events out there. So we're doing cooking classes called Day 8, which I love the name of. And

0: they're going to be free cooking classes. They're going to happen once a fortnight. They started before Pride, but that's a way for Kai to bring people together. So you have, you know, 10 people learning from other queer people, just cooking together, having a free meal, learning some new skills, making some new friends, and that just quiet, like, we're not making, like, rainbow cakes. We're learning how to do simple sauces or things like that. Like, it's just being able to take up space with people like you.
1: Sometimes it's just about being somewhere where you don't have to worry that if you accidentally say, or you don't kind of cover enough, that people aren't going to go, you know, it's that. I think that's always been a lot of it for me, not that kind of going, oh, crap, if I mention this thing, is someone going to suddenly jump on that and go, so, yeah, that's what I mean about kind of being quietly queer sometimes. It's just...
2: Yeah.
3: We've got a song, Fiona.
2: We have, we have. So we asked Joanna, like we do for all of our interviewees, what tracks you wanted to play, and sent through a wonderful list. So we've got a couple here. So do you want to kick off with Anika Moore and Stolen Hill?
0: Yeah, that sounds great.

0: And that was Anika Moa with Stolen Hill, and you're listening to the Kōtā Bananas show on... Oh, goodness me. And you're listening to the Kōtā Bananas show on Access Radio 106.1 FM, and you're here with Sue and Fiona and Sarah and also Joanna from Wellington Pride. So, and we're hearing all about what's happening with Wellington Pride Festival. So, I was just thinking, as you were saying before the song, about how the all of these events that are happening, they kind of kick off events that are lasting throughout the year, is right? Like, things will start up. You've already talked about the cooking, but I know, for example, that a lot of community groups will use it as an opportunity to kind of bring in new volunteers, right? Because all of Pride kind of runs on volunteers, but also a lot of the community groups that run for Glamophones, which Sue and I are part of, you know, it's that opportunity as well to bring in new people who think, oh, I used to love to sing when I was at school, you know what I mean? Yeah. So do you kind of feel like that as well in terms of what the benefits are of Pride? I mean, it's a huge amount of work. I know, Sue, you wanted to go into this a little bit, didn't you?
1: Yeah, although Joanna's kind of answered a lot of my question around that. But I think it's been quite a big extension of Pride over the few years since we started.
2: Yeah, Pride's definitely grown, and we want it to keep growing. So we are doing other things this year that we're excited about. So we're going to have a physical hub for Pride. So there'll be a drop-in centre during the 2 weeks that you can come by and just hang out, read magazines, play games. And we're also doing some programming in that space. So some of the zine and crafting workshops will be in there. There'll be a men's group talking. I'm hoping to get some more stuff in there, like meditation or meetups for parents or things like that. So it'll be a free space the community can use to have those meetings, just to start those conversations, to start building those things. But definitely, I think, It's the start of the year. I mean, it's not quite the start of the year. There's a couple of months have already gone by. It's a good chance to meet organisations like the Glamophones or Roller Derby or all other kinds of organisations. Find a place or volunteer with us. It's a great way to meet people and to see how you can do acts of service to give back.
1: So what kind of roles do you have for volunteers for Pride?
2: Oh, for Pride... volunteers do all kinds of things. So, for example, out in the city on the day, there's actual physical lifting. There's setting up gazebos and tables and stuff like that. There's just admin tasks. I've got a volunteer who's going to help me load all the content onto the website. We need marshals for the hikoi. I'm not the volunteer coordinator, so I'm a bit bad at finding roles, but... you know, we've got events with thousands and thousands of people coming along. We have an obligation to keep those people safe. So there's a lot of stuff that goes into that. And the parade, again, needs marshals and crowd support and things like that. But we are trying to find ways that you can volunteer if physical standing and walking and carrying things isn't really your jam, because it's not mine. So there are admin tasks that you can do if that's your jam, or... photography or things like that.
0: So how do people get in touch with the Pride Committee to say that they can help out?
2: Yeah, so on our website we've got a sign up form, and you can list special skills if you have them, if you have like clearance to work with youth, things like that.

0: or if you have a bar manager's license for other events or whatever. So we'll be doing call outs for our events. So I think we're talking about that actually in our committee meeting this afternoon about who needs what for where. But we do things throughout the year as well. So we do fundraising films and we are trying to have...
1: Oh, yeah, I went to one of the... to Pride. It was amazing.
0: Yes.
1: Yeah, upstairs at 257.
0: Yeah.
1: And, yeah, we did... Stephen Sue had his... The crochet at the Little Houses
0: Project. The Chosen Family Project, yeah.
1: Yeah, and yeah, it was, and we all sang at the break in the middle as well, some solidarity songs. And no, I've seen that film a bunch of times, and I have to say that that was my favourite viewing of Pride ever.
0: I had never seen it before that, so I was there crying. But what we've been doing with our film fundraisers, we've been trying to do them in community spaces. So with Pride, because it's Pride the movie, not Pride the general concept, you know, it is about union strong. And so we had the PSA there and we did sing Bren Roses and stuff. And we did it in 257 because that's a really strong community hub. Whereas when we screened Cabaret, we did it downstairs at Ivy in a cabaret bar. And we had a drag king perform a couple of songs. And then we did the Birdcage at Scotty and Mel's because that felt like an appropriate venue there. And we had a queer horror movie, and that's the one I was away for. The Hunger with David Bowie and Susan Sarandon and Catherine Deneuve. Mm-hmm. We did that at a bar in Mount Victoria, Underworld Tavern, which was kind of gothy. So we like to have a sort of environment for the film. And that's all raising money that helps us put it on the festival, because we are a charity. No one in Pride, on the Pride committee, gets paid for what we do. And it is essentially a full-time job being chair of this organisation and making it happen.
2: Yeah, it's one of the things I said to Fiona was what gives you the energy to come up and...
0: So for me, I got made redundant this year, last year. And I also had a bereavement. And so both of those things are sucky, but they also gave me incredible economic privilege that I can take a break from looking for work and focus on Pride, because I was in the public service. And under this government, it's hard to see that you are actually serving the public. So this is a way that I can actually support my community. And I'm incredibly, incredibly lucky. Not lucky to have a sister die, but to be able to have the economic privilege to take a break and focus on this. Because people in queer spaces, we aren't getting paid to do this work. You know, Wellington prides itself on being this queer-friendly city that's like, and the city council will use this. But we should, you know, we should celebrate that fact, but we are queer because of volunteers. You know, this isn't something that we get paid for.
2: Yeah. It's quite a big commitment. I kind of recall from the other people I know that have been involved in running it, the size of that, and as the size of the festival grows, that just gets to be a bigger and bigger tasking for everyone involved.
0: Yeah, it is a big task. It's incredibly... it can be really hard, but it's also really fulfilling, and it gives me an identity, and, like, this is probably delving into a lot of about me and my brain, and we don't need to go there, but, like, to be able to say I'm Joanna from Wellington Pride gives me a purpose rather than being like, I'm Joanna, the unemployed public servant, you know? It gives me direction every day and what I want to do and what I want to achieve. And so I find that really useful for me.
3: I think in some ways that's almost kind of part of the defiance aspect of Pride celebrations, is because, you know, everyone wants us. Everyone wants to be able to go, oh, look at us, aren't we diverse, aren't we accepting? But nobody wants to pay for it.
0: Yeah.
3: And if you do ever get any funding, it's one of the things that always gets jumped on politically. So again, it's kind of an act of defiance. It's like, even if you don't give us anything, we're still going to be here.
0: Yeah.
3: We're still going to keep turning up.
0: Absolutely. Yeah. And for me, that's like the difference between being bisexual and being queer. Like, so bisexual is what I am. Queer is what I do. And it's me choosing every day to fight for a better world.

0: And for me, that's delivering queer joy in order to be able to sustain people through all like the other fighting that we need to do.
1: Is it something that you had thought about in the past that you wanted to be a part of, and you know, through circumstances you decided this was the year to do it, or have you kind of been involved in the past? Or?
0: So I actually joined Wellington Pride in Pride Festival in 2024.
1: Right.
0: And I had never actually been to a Pride event before that. And so the way I got into it is that I had I asked the Pride Parade, not realising it was a separate organisation, some questions about the accessibility of their event, and didn't really care for the response that I got. So I followed up, had conversations with them. So I was working in a disability space at the time. And I said, look, if you're serious about wanting to do accessibility better, I will write you a guide to making this event more accessible. And so I did that, and then it happened that there were seats coming up in the Wellington Pride Festival, and I was like, I haven't been to a Pride event, should I not apply for this based on that? Like, I don't want to just come charging. And then I was like, actually, I'm queer, I've been queer for a long time, why aren't I going to Pride events? Like, what is missing there? And I thought, you know, I could sit around and complain, or I could sign up and see what I can do to make it a place where there'll be events that I want to go to. So I joined the committee then, and then after a couple of resignations, I ended up sort of acting co-chair and now I'm chair. But so,
2: which works like that, doesn't
0: yeah,
2: it?
0: But the accessibility thing was really important to me, and the parade the next year did, so last year did really amazing things with their accessibility. And I've really focused on trying to get the whole festival to be more accessible. And if it can't be more accessible, to be more clear about its accessibility levels, you know, because we've got things like Ivy's downstairs. Mm. We can't change that, but we can say this is what the lighting will be like, this is what the seating will be like, and so people can make those decisions for themselves better, but also think about ways that they could change things up to make them more accessible.
3: Yeah, I do think possibly both Fiona. Did you get recruited at out in the city?
1: Yeah, I did actually. Yeah,
2: it's just the recruitment.
1: Yeah. I guess it depends on which recruitment. Was it for Glamour Phones for or for Wellington? At that stage, it was the Wellington Lesbian Radio, I guess. Yeah. I guess I'd always wanted to do radio, and this was, and I've been scared about kind of like who to contact and that kind of thing. And then the store was there, as Quilted Bananas, I think, are going to be, I think, this year. And that was my, so what's involved, and, yeah, it worked out really well.
3: I think we tend to think of young people sort of in you know, giving them a visible community. For older people as well, for people who are just coming out, it gives you an opportunity to have a wander around and see who's here, what might interest you, which people you actually like when you go out and talk to them on the stalls. So that personal connection for big events is of considerable value.
0: Yeah, the big events, but also the smaller events, because you get the sort of more one-on-one connections. And, yeah, I think, you know, we do talk about providing safe spaces and role modelling for our young people. We do have to remember that everybody's coming out journey is different, so we do want to make spaces for all generations. I will say within Pride, the Pride committee, there's 12, 13 of us. We range in age from 19 to 56, so there is a spread of ages there, and so it's really interesting, you know, having some of that really young energy, but also some of that business experience or things like that's required. And also it's interesting to me, being sort of in the middle to older, probably the older part of that team. Like, I'm like, I don't know, what do young people like? If you see our TikToks, that's me trying to learn a new skill, and I'm like, I'm 45, I had a rotary phone when I grew up, like I shouldn't be on TikTok, this is wrong.
3: But, just in time for TikTok to die.
0: Yeah, exactly.
2: Ooh, this is how, once the old people get onto it.
0: Yeah, so I'm not. Yeah, every day I feel like just the Steve Buscemi meme from

0: 30 Rock of like, how do fellow kids?
1: Yeah.
0: And now I'm trying to describe memes on a radio. So we'll just swiftly move away. But I think the point was that there is space for volunteers of all ages, and whatever your strengths are, you just need to sort of come and talk to us, because we would love to have more people on board.
2: And so that's wellingtonprofestival.com. That,
0: yes, that's right. And there's a volunteer section somewhere on there, or you can just email us.
2: Or DM on Insta.
0: Yeah, absolutely. Yeah. We'll point you in the right.
2: Or for the oldies, you know, sort of
0: Facebook
2: Messenger.
0: Yes.
2: Yeah. Hey, shall we have some more music?
0: Sounds great.
2: So we've got Spitting Off the Edge of the World by the Yeah Yeah Yeahs. Now, this, I just realised it says this is the Lush version, so I'm not sure if the... Potentially it's slightly longer, but it's got Perfume Genius, right? Yeah. Okay, here we go.

0: There we go. And we're Quarter Bananas Radio on Wellington Access Radio 106.1 FM. And we're the Tangent Show, and we're talking today with Joanna McLeod, who is the chair of the Wellington Pride Festival. And that track that we were just listening to, as Fiona pushes all the buttons, was the Yeah Yeah Yeahs were spitting off the edge of the world. And that's another choice track from Joanna. And
1: yeah, I hadn't heard that version, but that was great. Oh. I really like that.
0: So does the other version sound a bit different?
1: Yeah, I think it was slightly more acoustic and sort of had a bit of a brass band going on there. The other one's just a little bit more electronic, I guess. Because both the Yeah Yeah Yeahs and Perfume Genius get fairly electronic. But
0: yes, definitely.
1: I love that was great.
0: Yeah. Okay. Well, there you go.
1: Learning new things every day is part of being queer.
0: Exactly. Hey, one of the things that we haven't kind of talked about is, you've kind of alluded to it a little bit, is that the parade organisation is separate from the Pride Festival organisation. So for the life of me, I can't remember how that happened, or if I even knew the details. So can you enlarge on that?
1: Yeah. It's before my time, but I think the Pride Parade became one of the events for the festival, and as that got bigger and bigger, it became sort of more necessary, like it requires more structure and more stuff happening, and so it was kind of becoming a bit weighty anyway, needed to become its own organisation. And at one stage, someone came in and they wanted to run a very commercial parade and call it the International Wellington Pride Parade, and that commercial bent,
0: I've forgotten about that bit,
1: was not hugely in line with the community kaupapa of the Wellington Pride Festival, so that was a separate event. And
0: and I think that year there was also a hikoi that was kind of a very community event, right? That went to Waitangi Park.
1: And then we still have a hikoi now, so the hikoi this year will be leading into out in the city. There's a lot of history, and I'm not aware of all of it. It has been run as two separate organisations. This year we have decided to work much closer together, so that will be in terms of doing sponsorships and funding applications, things like that. It makes sense for us to work together. There is an element of it making sense for them to be a separate organisation for us. It lowers the risk a little bit, I think, because of the financial risk, because the parade is huge. And if that collapsed, if it was same organisation as us, it could bring down the whole festival. Mm. And I'm not saying it will, because the festival people are the Pride Parade people are very onto it.
0: Yeah, no, for sure.
1: But
0: it does kind of increase the element of risk for the entire Pride, right?
1: Yeah. Mm. But we're friends. We'll work closely together. We're going to be in the parade for the first time.
0: Oh, so
1: that's,
0: nice.
1: That's the Wellington Pride Festival committee will be in the parade. We're going to go with the 1986 theme because we are celebrating the 40th year anniversary. So I'm quite excited about that. And, you know, people who want to volunteer for us also want to volunteer for the Pride Parade. It's just a question of finding people's time and skills that put them in the right place. So, yeah, absolutely. We're really keen to work closer together with the Pride, with the Parade, and we'll be looking at what that means. So one of the things that we'll be doing is having a shared stall out in the city where you can come and talk to us about your vision of the parade, about your vision of the festival, what you want to see happen. Because obviously we do like a survey at the end of the festival. That's an opportunity for people to feedback. And we're on social media. We do drop-ins throughout the year. There's all these different opportunities we can talk to us. But I think they're planning some, when I say they, I mean people on the committee plus people on the Pride Parade, who are not me because I try not to do everything, planning activities where you can share ideas and post-it notes and things that you want to happen. And because so much of our events and stuff, that is created by the community. So if you're like, oh, there should be a meetup group for asexuals, cool, organise that. I'm going off on a tangent here, but
0: I think because it sounds like the Pride Parade in itself is such a huge undertaking, so having the two separate organisations works really well, because then you can focus on the whole of the period, right, apart from the parade.
1: Absolutely.
0: And really

0: be supportive. Yeah.
1: And there's no doubt that our COPUP is aligned. You know, they're working really hard on their accessibility, and their COPUP is, again, community. They've lowered their fees, their costs for entry, and they're focusing really more on that community aspect as well. So nice. It makes sense for us to be friends and to work closely together.
2: It's kind of a... So I've got some knowledge of the history, although I was not, you know, closely involved in it. It's been a cautionary tale for city councils, because part of why it went as it did was that the city council didn't know that there were two different organisations, funded one and didn't fund the other, and Pride was the one that got defunded just because they were second in the line to apply, and you know that bringing it back to that separation was in part because of the council's lack of understanding. Since then, they've set up the community connections back to, so they've had that sort of reference group for Rainbow Community, and there was a bit of a shotgun, you know, come on, you have to get your COPUP back together and get these so you're working together. So I think it's one of those things where quite quietly the city councils are, the councils and government are quite important in supporting either financially or through not throwing rocks where just because they didn't know that community. You said you were doing this cooking thing in the hut. Are you working more with the other councils around Wellington as well?
1: Yeah, we're definitely working really closely with Lower Hutt City Council. They gave us some funding so that we can do that. We don't have perfect data, but the survey that we did at the end of last year, 20% of our people came from the hut to events. So, and again, imperfect data, but we use the data that we have. We're working to develop more spaces in the hut, more events. So there's a lot of stuff actually happening in the hut because we're working with Te Whare Kahukura, which is their rainbow drop-in space. So there'll be workshops held there, cooking classes. There's some activities happening out there as well.
2: Sean does her queer trends drawing.
1: Yes, so and then throughout the year we'll also just be hoping to do more events and stuff out there, because there's queer people everywhere, and we want to make sure that we're reaching people.
2: And because the hut is cool.
1: Yeah.
3: I just wanted to come back to something you said about the parade. Mm. And the fact that the Pride Committee is going with a 1986 theme. What is your 1986 theme? As someone who was a teenager during the 80s, my brain has just gone wham. Frankie Goes to Hollywood.
1: Yes, it's a really specific playlist. And because my...
0: A great playlist, I have to say.
1: Oh,
0: probably, I bet.
1: Yeah, but my obsession, my ADHD neurodivergent thing is... canon music, so like not canon music, not the sound of music, but it really annoys me when there's a song on a TV show or something that's set in the past and that song hasn't come out yet.
3: I did that last night. I was watching a show last night. It was set in 1977 and I was like, I'm really impressed that so far all the songs are from 1976 or 1977, and my wife gave me such a look.
1: Yeah, the thing that annoyed me the most about Yellow Jackets, a TV show I loved, is that they, you know, they're playing Crashed in probably May 1996, and then they make a reference to the Spice Girls, and the Spice Girls wouldn't have reached America by the time they crashed. So I'm like, yeah, is this some magical radio thing?
3: We're bonding massively.
1: Yeah, so it will be bangers from 1996 getting played. I believe that there will be some hairspray.
3: Ooh,
1: some glitter. The Neon. Person that... Zoe from Neon Very Green Gardening is lending us some utes, ride on the utes and play some bangers, be some 1986 music, and I hope that's not spoiling too much, but that's the master plan right now. So.
0: I'm loving it.
2: It has to have Cyndi Lauper, by the way.
1: Yes.
2: To have Cyndi Lauper, it's just not valid without Cyndi Lauper.
1: Yes.
0: What year did True Colours come out?
1: Yeah, 1986. But there's a lot of music for 1986 that is great, but when

0: necessarily be bangers. Like, we were putting a playlist together for our launch party in November, and one of our older members was putting some songs on. I'm like, deleting them. I'm like, this, you know, it's valid, but it's not a banger. Like, and also, it's just, we can't have Morrissey. Like, we're not giving money to Morrissey.
1: But, yes,
0: as I say, you can go George Michael. I appreciate this is probably not very interesting to everybody, but I'm just, like, obsessive about making sure that things are correct in the year for music.
2: Excellent. Very cool. We've just got 4 minutes and 15 seconds left
3: to
2: go.
3: I'm going to do a quick ad.
2: Okay.
3: I'm going to do a quick ad because I was going to get to record this quick ad, but because my shit is not together, I did not record this ad. And now I have to find it again because it's being Facebook. You know, Facebook, you close it, it comes back on, it comes on something else. So there's the Wellington Rainbow Youth Choir is starting up this year. It's kind of starting under the wing of Glamophones. And it's Wednesdays, 5 to 6pm from the 18th of February at 2:57. And it's a no audition, no experience, but for young people who want to come along and sing with other young people.
2: What age range?
3: Who are queer friendly. I don't know that they've got an age range there.
0: I can tell you that there's more information about it in the Wellington Pride Festival program, because there's two open sessions during the Pride Festival then. So once we have that information loaded up on our web this week,
3: yeah, so,
0: you'll be able to check it out there.
3: Yeah, so this is a school age. We've had some of Michael's students coming along to Glamophones.
2: Michael being our choir master.
3: But you know, we're of a mixed age, and there's some oldies in there, and it's, you know, having young people doing young people things is
2: yeah, it's been fantastic actually having them come along and join in. Yeah.
3: Yeah, they can still sing soprano.
2: Mm-hmm. Yes, exactly.
3: As can Fiona, but...
2: Thanks, Sue. Yes. And I think we do have an open rehearsal, I think, for Glamophones as well during the Pride Festival
0: too.
2: Yeah,
0: that's in the program too.
2: Yeah, so what day can people look out for the Joanna's screwing her face sometimes?
0: Sometime this week. There's a lot. There's so many events. There's too much gayness happening, Wellington. We need to cut back on the gay. Like, I've got to put 90 events online.
2: I know you don't mean about cutting back on the gay.
0: I maybe shouldn't look so sarcastic on the radio. That's not very useful. this week, coming up on our website. Also, just before we go, I know that you're very interested on our court case, an update on that. We still don't have a verdict from our Human Rights Review Tribunal. That could be 6 months, it could be 2 years. But what we are going to be doing this week as well is putting on our website the many briefs of evidence that our expert witnesses gave, because they told a lot of powerful stories. There's a lot of data and information and statistics in there. And we know that the battle is happening everywhere, unfortunately. So we're going to release our witness briefs of evidence with their permission as a community resource, so that, because they've done so much work, our witnesses were so fantastic, so we want to release that information, and that'll be this week as well.
2: And that'll be on wellingtonpridefestival.com?
0: Yes, indeed. Uh-huh. When I finish with my meetings today, I'll be loading that all up.
2: Wonderful.
0: So
2: yeah.
0: That'll be out this week too.
2: Yeah. I know Sue and I went along to one of the hearings, and that was the day that Will Hanson was speaking. Will, we've had on our show previously, has done just a wonderful historical research into the trans community in Wellington and Aotearoa. And I really look forward to reading that.
0: Yeah, there's some beautiful things. I wasn't there in court for the day of Will, but Dr. Alison Green's work on Takatapui and gender roles before colonisation is just absolutely stunning. So if you read only one brief of evidence, read that one.
2: Okay, wellingtonpridefestival.com, and we have 20 seconds left to go. So thank you so much to Joanna
0: for coming in.
2: And to Sue, and also to Sarah, who was sitting in and, contributed. It was fantastic. So, enjoy the rest of your day. It's pretty sunny out there. And have a great day.
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1: It's Robert Spencer in the Brooklyn Galleria. 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

0: Kia ora e te whanau. 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
1: Hello and welcome to Conversations with Wahine. Today you're joined with me, Harita, and I'm joined with Eleonora. How are you going?
2: Very well, thank you. Excited to have this conversation with this beautiful bunch.
1: Me too. Hoot and Annie's is Wellington's own all-female brass street band. They play funky tunes in a New Orleans style. They'll be performing at Cuba Dupa on the 28th and 29th of March. And we're lucky enough to be joined with three of the band members today, Paula, Jeanette and Claire. Welcome, ladies. How are you all?
3: Kia ora.
4: Thank you.
3: We're already good.
4: Good.
1: Yeah, thanks so much for joining us, especially quite last minute. We only organised this interview a day ago. And I know your band is quite big, but I'm surprised that three of you were actually free to come for this interview. So I'm really glad. So first things first, who started this band and what was the inspiration behind it?
5: Cool. Okay, so it started with a night at the pub, as all good things do.
1: Yeah.
5: So I

0: I had inherited, acquired, found myself in the ownership of a sousaphone.
1: A what,
0: A
1: sorry?
0: sousaphone, or as I
1: What's
0: like to call
1: that?
0: it, a sousamophone.
2: Okay.
0: It's like a tuba.
1: Google it.
0: Totally need to Google it. It does look impressive. It's like a marching tuba that you wear. So it's like a giant circle ring thing with a big, huge bell that hangs over your head. And it does all the oom-pah-pah-ring stuff. So I'd acquired that for a cuba-duper, interestingly, with the Wellington City Concert Band, because I had a giant tuba that was about 18 kilos, and I thought there was no way I want to carry that around. It would just be stupid. So I acquired a sousaphone. It's not actually technically mine, so I still look after it. And yeah, I had that, and then I was listening to some music, and I watched the movie, what is it called? Chef. And I listened, they had a version on the song, like there was a scene, and they were playing, and I had a food truck, and there was this tune playing, and it was Sexual Healing by the Hot 8 Brass Band, and I went, that is so cool. I want to play like that. I kind of held that on to my little heart for a little bit, and then I listened to some other tunes, and of course Spotify is great because it like throws you other music at you, and it threw this all-female band called the Pinettes. Again, totally worthwhile looking them up.
1: Where are they from?
0: They are from New Orleans, so they are like originals, right? The OGs. And then I went to the pub and met up with some friends. So I went out with my friend Megan and my friend Helen and Kristen, and we had some drinks and dinner. And I went, we should start our own all-female band because I love going to see live music, and I love going to see bands, and I love everything to do with all the vibe that you get when you have live music. But most of the time you go and see bands play and it's all male.
1: Man. I'm assuming the people you asked and you went to the pub with are players, were players.
0: Yes, and this is where it's interesting because most of the players in the band actually end up being flute players, including the other two people with us tonight. So yeah, the four of us sat down and made a list of females that we thought might be interested in playing in a group like this. And yeah, we kind of went from there.
1: Getting interesting.
0: Yeah. So we have flute players that none of them play the flute in our band because there are no flutes in a New Orleans street band.
3: Well, I got into playing in the Hootenannies because as a flute player, I joined the Wellington City Concert Band. And when I got there and I started playing, suddenly all these faces looked at me, and in the half-time break, they kind of sidled over to me and they were like, "Hey, just wondering if you actually play the saxophone." And I was like, no, not really." And they said, "Oh, what if we gave you a saxophone? Do you think you'd be able to play it then?" "Oh, I could try." And so the next week they turned up with a saxophone. They're like, "Here's a saxophone. Can you come to this
1: We weren't
3: rehearsal?
1: joking.
3: Give it a go. See how it works." And so I think I did one rehearsal on that saxophone, maybe two, and then went, "This is awesome. I really, really want to do this." And then Paula came along with a little advert online for a brand new saxophone from Dr. Toot in Auckland, and was like, "Hey, you could buy this saxophone if you want to keep playing." And that's the one that I play on today. And basically, once I started playing, so many things started turning up because of playing that saxophone. It wasn't just with the Hootenannies. I used it in other areas as well. And it's the story that I kind of often tell people, that sometimes things turn up for you like that, especially when there is this environment where you needed to be a female. You didn't need to play the instrument, but you needed to kind of show some kind of engagement. You needed to put in the mahi as well. You couldn't just turn up and try and see what happened. You had to work on it, and I had to work really hard. But because of that opportunity, because I had all of those things, but I had not played the saxophone before.

0: the barrier wasn't that. It was there for me. Mm. The opportunity was there for me.
1: Totally.
0: So thank you.
1: That's okay.
2: That's so great.
3: You also missed out the section where we convinced you to play bass drum for a wee while.
0: Oh, I've done that many times too. Yes, I have played the bass drum. That's actually how I kind of first got in, right? I think that was my audition for, do you want to play the saxophone? Yes.
2: Did you ever end up making your own version of Sexual Healing?
1: Oh, yeah, we play it. We do it really well. I think are we playing it at Cuba Duper?
0: We aren't playing it for Cuba Duper. We're playing it for the wedding that's a couple of weeks later, and we played it for the gig for International Women's Day.
1: So. True.
2: Okay.
1: Yeah. Oh, yeah. We definitely. It was actually one of the first tunes we played.
4: Yeah, because the team asked me along for dinner, and then they said, "Oh, we're starting this band. You want to?" Another flute player from the Wellington City Concert Band. And I thought I didn't really know the music or anything, but I thought, yeah, that sounds really cool. So I started on the big bass drum, which I've never done before, and I've had to learn, like Jeanette, you know, a lot of different patterns and rhythms that the drum plays in the band. And then
2: the fact that it's quite an important role as well.
4: Yeah. Totally. And then somebody who was probably a little bit better on keeping that rhythm came along. So, it's all about who's best for the job. And she now plays the drum, and I've moved on to what we call auxiliary percussion, which is
0: the cowbell.
4: The cowbell.
0: Which she didn't bring today, just
4: which
0: saying.
4: I was going to bring, but I didn't. The sticks, the clave, and the shaker. So, you know, the cowbell in particular is really critical to New Orleans second line band. So, yeah.
1: Absolutely. Just, sounds weird without having that. Yeah. So weird.
2: So how many members in the band, and how often do you guys get together and rehearse?
0: Okay. Well, we are very hardworking. We do come together every second Saturday, and we even come together really early because that's the only time that we had available to us. Mm. So we kind of really make it hard for ourselves, but it's kind of nice because it's a great way to start every second Saturday morning. There are quite a few of us. So if I go through the current lineup, we have Claire on auxiliary percussion.
2: That's right.
0: We have Rebecca on the bass drum. We have Paula on the sousaphone. Mm-hmm. We have Steph on the baritone saxophone. We have Jamie on the snare drum. What you can't see is Paula miming all the things to me at the moment.
1: We kind of do this when we go through who's in the band, as we do a layout. So that is the second line. So a second line band generally has what's called a second line. Mm-hmm. So in New Orleans, so that is the bass and the rhythm section. Mm-hmm. And we are the foundation of the band. So that is what Jeanette's just described as our second line. And now we have the front second line.
0: Okay, the first second line. Yeah, okay, the first second line. Okay, so along the front we have on trumpet, we have Linda and Helen. Mm-hmm. On trombone, we have Kate and Sonia. On tenor saxophone is myself. And on alto saxophone is Diane, who is our American connection. We also have the fabulous Megan Brownlee, who is our front man. She kind of looks after us in general, makes sure that we know what we're playing, when to come in and when to do things. She kind of controls the rehearsals. She makes sure that we're doing what we're supposed to be doing. But in addition to that, she also sings and plays the tambourine, which, again, is very hard, harder than you think, but very, very integral to this music. So it's kind of a collection. We are quite lucky because over the years we've managed to find a number of other wahine that we can draw in when we need somebody, because it's quite hard sometimes to get that many people together for gigs and rehearsals. But the longer we've been going, the better we've got at that. And we now have this awesome third line of people that we can call on at various opportunities if we need them.
1: Yep.
0: Which is really, really cool.
1: It is.
0: And part of the whole philosophy behind the band, which

0: is promoting women in the music industry in this particular genre. That's the band.
1: We are also, though, all fondly called Annie.
2: Yeah. Well, exactly. Where does the name come from?
3: I was going to ask that. Where did the name
1: come from?

0: 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Get your voice heard. 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
2: Do you like the weird, the paranormal, the conspiratorial and the things on the fringe? 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

0: 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What a beautiful picture te utake area. 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But the back of poor Pinga Taku Kitten, the Api, Koyoki, the other, how to deal with it there? Number one discipline, Ete Rua Koyoki, restoration, the Koromangatin Ratangatina, made it to my Tanawake. What a beautiful picture, Norungati. 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Everywhere. You know, the movie, about immorality, sexual immorality.
1: There's
0: more to the Manoko. In our lake, the Pema Kukum, or the Manoko Porting at the Etoka Kitty. The Karangado Kitty, Karinatanga Anger Etoluea. Aber, Kamatakuite Tua. Yeah, Yakakai. 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And now they know that you are there. Let me read to you verse 7 now. 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

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But let me deal with this one first, yeah. When they call in the tattoo, it is the remedy. After the tattoo, go yoki. It's a paru on the tattoo. 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They are tired of getting money. That's how I am popping. 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A pay tattoo, the monocle credit tattoo. They are pack of cattle to talk with Tony. I to unga credit the basin road to them. 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I'm being real, you go to the depot from here.
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But here is the ideal that it to in our data with the back there, right there in 1 Corinthians chapter 7 now. Consent. 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That's what he's saying here. Kodoko Papa. I don't think we ever heard this at Deltak. It's all in the scripture. 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Akaranga where? 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It's very sensitive. I'm being open to the tira. 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

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That paper for her. 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Yeah, we got another 20 minutes or 10 minutes to go. 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Therefore, whether you eat or drink or whether you do, do all to the glory of God. Yeah. The context of the inner world, the attack, the penival, penival, penewa, the penetang or the eye, Yakono ya to tato manako to the tea of Tomaya. The Kanagane, the manako, you can no longer the manga a kinga yana. Yakato, get the toto in the penival. Going in it. The two talking not a mea cutting a yaka arting a in at the itorona, cooked a tattoo, te a tattoo of an eye ticket. Yaka parawanga te ticket, caraca te ro, a tamata ea, it a metak. Now, in order to eat a kitten my nekoyogi, the two monaco in order to eat a penny koyogi no longer, it a manga te okana ea mekole aka arting a in at the itorona. What happened to the appiate of Taki? A pena yana ti among them, a pena gatting a little cup and they quit the tongue of Martin there. The same guy puya cup and they the toilet go on a year. So, got a controversy later, make a monument tied in a data runga, Marinato credity and I the marketing, Okoti among I did a made Maturae. They went into a manga looking at the kitchen, I had to make open a year. E ka asinga e me kone ka noe no te asinga te itoro ka asinga no te kala tu kite ko te mana mana tai de te ni de ta pauro e ka kite mai ni de da ta kranga ni ni ne te mo ni te te erunga erunga ki e ka no the knowledge ya o mana mana tu ti a me ka to to e ti ne te na ki te me mate ni ka kranga ni ne ko te me mate ra ki ko yoki te ro ua mo te me te te erunga te maro ni ra tu e I Oke kai te na mangu. 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

0: How are you?
1: I'm good. How are you going, Aiden?
0: Good. Good.
1: Awesome. What have you been up to?
0: I haven't seen you in ages.
1: I know. It's been like three weeks?
0: 3 weeks.
2: Maybe even six.
1: Maybe even longer.
0: Maybe even 6 weeks.
1: 6 weeks? No way. That's way too long. What have you been doing?
0: So the plan is going and picking me up after bowling, and then we thought we might go out for a bite to eat somewhere.
1: Amazing. Is that tonight?
0: Yep.
1: You're going bowling. So do you usually bowl on Wednesdays?
0: Yep.
1: I just saw Christian and he'd been at the Special Olympics and he'd won a few ribbons.
0: Can I do...
2: Yeah, it was a bowling competition in Palmy this weekend.
1: Yeah,
2: Special
1: Olympics. That's cool.
2: But you didn't go.
1: You didn't go, but you're going bowling, and then you're going out for dinner.
0: Yeah.
1: Do you know where you're going?
0: We thought we do know.
1: Yeah.
0: Have you ever been to the Pickle Jar up at Karori?
1: No. That sounds great.
0: We're going there tonight. I'm giving my mum and dad a break.
2: What type of food is it?
1: The Pickle Jar.
0: Like a burger and chips.
2: Pub food,
1: delicious. Well, I hope they have a good burger with some pickles in it, with that name.
2: And then, on Saturday, what did you do just gone?
0: Went to a bar crawl.
1: What? Cool.
0: Went to the pub.
1: Sounds like you went to many pubs. So where did it start?
0: I went to start at Maranga first.
1: Maranga's not a pub.
0: It's where Mikey works.
1: So Mikey grabbed you. Mikey wasn't there.
2: No.
1: So where did you? So you went to a few different pubs around Wellington, was it?
0: Yeah.
1: Where did you go? What was your favourite?
0: San Fran Bathhouse.
1: San Fran. Do they have a good? Because I know they've got loads of stairs. Have they got a lift to get up there?
0: Yeah.
2: Where did you go? Where did you end up?
0: San Fran.
2: Nah. What's the other one? That's upstairs. It's on the rooftop. Just off Courtney Place.
0: Dirty Little Secret.
1: Oh, you want a rooftop bar?
0: Yeah.
2: What Dirty Little Secret?
0: A beer.
1: Did you have a beer?
0: Yeah.
1: Did you have a beer at every bar you went to? Just
0: Can I do that CCR song now?
1: You're ready for the song? All right. Wow, it sounds like you've been busy though. It's awesome. I want to go on a bar crawl, although not really in the middle of winter.
0: Is it cold?
1: It's cold. Have you been cold?
0: No.
1: You got a big jacket on. It looks like a very good jacket. Right, so the song we're going to do is Creedence Clearwater Revival. Do you remember the name?
0: I can stop the rain.
1: Let's go.

0: with Matt.
1: That was a great job. You were really cranking that one.
0: I didn't need you for this.
1: No, you didn't need me at all. You never need me, but you were great.
2: We got to talk about five facts about the Beatles. Fact number one, for the week ending April 4th, 1964, the Beatles held the top five slots of the Billboard Hot 100. They also had another seven positions lower down the chart 1 week later. They still had three discs in the tops and the further 11 slots with the flat 200. Fact number two, in the UK, the mono version of the Please Please Melbourne was released by EML on March 22nd, 1963. The stereo version was released in late April. All other albums up to and including Yellow Submarine in January 1969 were issued in stereo in mono, so it murdered to near silly. Fact number three, according to the Record Industry Association of American RLAA, the album selling the most copies in the United States is Abbey Road, SGGT, Pepper's Lonely Heart Club Band is a close second, followed by the White Album. Fact number four, August the 20th, 1969 was the last time all four Beatles recorded together. They finished on I Want You, She's So Heavy. Fact number five, Strawberry Fields refers to a Salvation Army home near to where John lived in Norton, Liverpool, except that the place had noise on the end. It is Strawberry Field.

0: Amazing job,
1: Amazing
0: Matt.
1: Amazing job. Nice one, Peggy. I'll see you next week.
0: See you next week. Have Bye. A good week.
2: That's Charlotte, Elizabeth and Natalie.
3: Hello.
2: And I just want to ask Natalie how her holiday went.
3: Went really well. I went to Melbourne last week and to Phillip Island for a few days. And we saw the largest penguin colony. It was awesome.
2: And did you go in, in snow?
3: No snow. But, yeah, I went with my family. It was my sister's 30th birthday on Monday.
2: Who?
3: My sister.
2: Yeah.
4: Katie.
3: Kate, yeah.
4: Kate. Oh, yeah. Happy birthday, Kate. I'm sure you're a listener.
2: And I'm going to Fuse.
3: Going to Fuse on Friday?
2: Yeah.
3: Woo, that's exciting.
4: Welcome back, Natalie.
3: Thank you.
4: And Lizzie, how's your week been? Because you've had a jam-packed week. What did you do Saturday?
3: Tell me about it.
2: My week was good. I went to the...
4: What did you do Saturday?
2: Pub. Back.
4: You went to the pub?
2: Yeah.
4: Which one?
2: What?
4: I'll give you a clue. Yeehaw!
2: I don't know the... Dakota.
4: Dakota.
3: Oh,
4: yeah.
3: Fun.
2: And it was a country...
4: Yeah, it's a country bar, right?
2: Yeah.
4: Fun fact, that's where me and Antonio first met.
2: Yeah.
3: Cute.
4: Yeah. Did you have a boogie?
2: Yes. Did you were not there.
4: I was not there.
2: Yeah.
4: I was somewhere else on Courtney Place.
3: That's funny.
4: So you had a fun night?
2: Yeah, but I saw you when you were at the noodles.
4: Oh yeah, yesterday. Yeah. I saw you in the car with your mum. Yeah. What did you do Sunday?
2: Sunday I went to the I don't know.
4: Who did you catch up with?
2: Molly.
4: Oh, amazing.
3: Nice.
4: On FaceTime?
2: Yeah.
4: What were you talking about?
2: Just lots of stuff. And
4: fair.
2: It said Sarah's. I talked about Sarah's marriage.
4: Her wedding, yeah. Because Molly came to the wedding.
2: Yeah.
4: Yeah, so I caught up with Molly, which was lovely.
2: And then
4: what did you do on the afternoon? And this sounds fun.
2: Oh, we went to the singing group.
4: You went to a community sing-along. Where was that?
3: Oh, cool.
2: At the Logamorn.
3: What did you sing along to? What sort of music?
2: Oh, we did like lots of songs.
3: Nice. Like ABBA or
2: other
3: stuff?
2: Yeah.
3: Nice.
4: I know you did Sweet Caroline because you requested that the other day.
3: Love that song. Very cool.
4: And you're going to do one of the songs today, aren't you?
2: Yeah.
4: But we won't reveal what it is yet. That's a great way to spend your Sunday afternoon.
2: Then I went to the drop...
4: Monday.
2: No, was there no drop-in?
4: No, we went to the drop-in.
2: What's that noise?
4: Yeah, what was that?
2: What was that noise?
5: I don't know.
2: What was that noise?
5: I don't think it's anything bad. It sounded like it was
3: like a table action.
4: Yeah, like I thought it sounded like the start of like a movie.
3: I think someone's moving a table above. Is there a floor above us?
2: Should we go?
4: So Monday there was the drop-in, Liz. We did go. Do you not remember? We got given like
2: what was that noise?
4: Cake.
3: What?
4: And
3: that's nice.
4: And like donuts. Like it was absolutely. Yeah, it was too much.
3: That's so cool.
4: And then you did. What did you do in the afternoon on Monday?
2: Oh, Tuesday.
4: It was crafts on Monday.
2: Oh, they went. What does it say? Tuesday.

0: They
1: insert here.
2: Well, what did we do on Tuesday morning?
0: Oh, we went to the... Oh.
2: It was meant to be gardening, but it wasn't very gardening related. But where did we drive to?
0: Real messy.
2: Yeah. It was actually a lovely scenic drive.
0: But

creative and happy. We do not have words for what we will see and know. We do not have words for the quality of that civilization, nor for the feeling, the experience of that relationship, when all people see and experience themselves as brothers and sisters of one home, one planet. That will take people back to the experience of childhood. Home was home. Your brothers and sisters were the staff that kept you on the right track. So it will be. Page 29. And so it is that the teachings of Maitreya, which are so profound and far-reaching in import, will step by step completely transform the consciousness of mankind.

The final section of the book, Illusion, gives another dimension to the information put forth in the first two sections. In what may come as a startling revelation to some readers, Benjamin Creme discloses that illusion is actually a phenomenon to which the soul is subject. It has to do with the quality and again the conditioning of the vehicles, mental, astral and physical, that the personality provides the soul in any given life. We provide access for the soul, and if we do not have the apparatus, the soul cannot see. We see the world, and we take into our minds all the ideas, thought forms, ideologies, and points of view, and try to make some sense out of them. We attach ourselves to these ideologies if they are attractive to us, and in this way fill our minds with illusion. We make it impossible for the soul to see clearly, truthfully, without hindrance, what the world is really like. Page 132. This introduces a paradox that all must eventually confront. How can the soul foster the exercise of intuition in the personality if the personality, through the mental apparatus, has presented the soul with a preconceived, contrived, or illusory view of the world? As with conditioning, the effects of our tightly held illusions lead to a great deal of unnecessary disharmony in the world. But, Creme states, it is not that illusion is existing and cannot be ended. It is changed. You exchange illusion for intuition. Intuition, when used, sweeps the board clean. It is like a brush getting rid of cobwebs. All that prevents the experience of reality is clarified and swept aside, and you know. When you know from the intuition, there is no room for any illusion. It does not arise. Pages 154 to 155. Means of facilitating the development of intuition are the principles of honesty of mind, sincerity of spirit and detachment, spiritual practice such as meditation, especially transmission meditation, and service to others, altruistically undertaken. A powerful force on a planetary level that also serves to dispel glamour, illusion of an emotional nature, conditioning and illusion was spoken of by Jesus in an often misunderstood biblical passage. I come not to bring peace, but a sword. I will set men against men, sons against fathers, brother against brother. The sword is the sword of cleavage, which is a symbolic representation of the energy of love. It is wielded or released into the world with tremendous potency by Maitreya. The energy itself is impersonal. It is neither good nor bad. It stimulates everyone equally. The good, the bad, the altruistic.

0: narcissistic, the selfish, the greedy, the unselfish, and so on. Page 101. The effect of the inflow of this energy is that it brings everything to light and renders the reality of life on Earth with stark, irrefutable clarity. Mankind is thus compelled to witness the effects of his behaviour, and, without being blinded by the fog of illusion, will be called upon to make a critical decision about his future, to share the resources of the world equitably, to live in peace, brotherhood, and true justice, or, in the words of Maitreya, to perish utterly. He is certain we will make the correct choice. The Art of Living points up the possibility of a totally new kind of livingness, a new kind of vibrancy in our approach to life, where we can begin to seize upon the creative potential of every day. It also, by implication, might leave us a little hint about what it's like to be a master, to be so enlightened, purposeful, capable, graceful, and refined that one's moment-to-moment existence is like a tremendous work of art. For the rest of us, the journey is ongoing, the necessary discipline arduous at times but ultimately unavoidable and worthwhile. It is the process by which we evolve, and so, by virtue of the fact of our existence on this planet, we are, each in his or her own way, great artisans in the making. There are many other passages and insights in this book to be savoured. As a painter himself of great and lasting distinction, Krem's description of the artistic process is a delight. Every painter or composer looks for harmony. He works until he has a sense that it is complete. How does he know when it is complete? He has to come to a decision of when to stop. Something is driving him towards recognizing that moment of decision. It arrives when all the facets of the art are obeying the laws under which the art lives and expresses itself, and does so in a living, vibrating way. Page 14. And lastly, it is difficult indeed to imagine a 200-page book so rich and deep in meaning. Benjamin Krem's ability to explain complicated ideas, to clarify and elucidate profound concepts with absolute precision without diluting their essence, is a hallmark of all of his writings. For those interested in understanding some of the subtlest aspects of the meaning of life on our planet, this brief volume cannot be recommended highly enough. That concludes the review, and now here's a short extract from Maitreya's message number 55.
1: My plan is to release into the world my simple teaching of truth. That men are one, brothers all. That God loves all men equally. That nature provides the sustenance for everyone to share, that coming as I do from mankind's past, I know the answers to man's dilemma. I shall show you the symbol.

0: simple ways of change, of correctly relating one to another, of correctly manifesting the will of God.
1: And that's our program for today. 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To inquire about books by Benjamin Krem or our monthly free of charge newsletter, which contains extracts from previous and current Share International magazines, the number is 027-426-2018. That number again is 027-426-2018. 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

family to think about. 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

0: I'm Susie Cato. Kia ora e hoa. Hello, my friend. Welcome to the kids' show for the whole whānau.
1: Susie and friends.
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0: And sound man Phil.
2: Hello.
0: We're pleased you're here because we've got a super size show today. You're going to love it. We'll hear from talented tamariki just like you. We'll play awesome music made right here in Aotearoa, New Zealand for kids just like you. And we'd like to hear from you too. Maybe with a joke or a shout out. You can email susie@susie.co.nz.
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2: Oh, I wonder if you can work out what some of the sounds are. 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
0: Great work. Mahi tika ana. Well done, Mr. Phil.
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1: Today on Susie and Friends, Ira chats about the book M is for Mystical. Finn, Hudson and Lisa have the week's best jokes. And Constable Brian and his trainee police dog Bobby are back and they're talking about making plans.
4: Well, I've got things to do and not enough time to do them.
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1: Also, we do shout-outs to our Susie and Friends whānau. That's you.
0: Let's blast off now with a new song from Joey. It's called I'm in a Rock.

0: It's Susie and Friends with Susie Cato, Trevor and Phil. That's the song I'm in a Rocket Ship by Joey.
1: And Joey is a Kiwi living in Australia, and she has her own YouTube channel called Learn and Sing with Joey. Have a look, it's lots of fun. There are songs about butterflies, dancing, diggers and climbing trees. And we'll be playing more of Joey's music on Susie and Friends in the next few weeks.
0: Soon there's a song from you and me, but first, Ira is here to talk about her new favourite book.
2: Hello, my name is Ira, and today I'll be reviewing the book M is for Mystical, written by Emma Milden, illustrated by Sarah Ugolotti. This book is about astrology and stars and meditation and

0: And it's very informative, yet very imaginative. I think they created this book because children from around a young age can still learn about astrology, yet still have fun with the imaginative illustrations. I learned that your date of birth reflects upon your astrological sign. I learned that I'm a Capricorn. I love that in this book, every page has a different character showcasing what the page is about. I love the illustrations because they're very glowy and imaginative. I think kids would like this book around the age of about 7 because, like I said, it is also fiction. And there is this page that is called F is for Fairies. And I think kids would really like that. But also there is a lot of factual things in here. I'm Ira, and that was my review of M is for Mystical. Written by Emma Milden, illustrated by Sarah Ugolotti. I hope you find this book in your library because it's very, very nice and I think you would all love it.
1: It's our time.
2: Time for a Susie song.

0: Fi. You are great at doing chores, my friend. Thank you for your help.
1: It's Susie and Friends, and that's Susie Cato with Dishwashing Team, a song from her show You and Me. Now, what can you tell us about that song, Susie?
0: When you're a part of a family, you're a part of a team, and a team helps each other with things, like things around the house, because there are always chores to be done, aren't there? Maybe you help your whānau by setting the table, or by taking your plate out to the kitchen after you're eaten. Maybe you make your bed, or you feed the family pet, or help make dinner. Well, Dishwashing Team is a song you can sing about being a part of the dishwashing team. When you help wash or dry the dishes, or empty the dishwasher, because you and I are the dishwashing team.
1: Oh, that's an email, and it's from Andy.
0: Oh, thanks, Trevor. It says, "Hi, Susie, I'm Andy and I'm six. My little brother and I listen to Susie and Friends in the car. I like jokes. I made up a joke for you. Why did the monkeys eat bananas?"
1: I do not know, Andy. Why did the monkeys eat bananas? Bananas.
0: Because they told each other to. Gara, we're awesome. We love jokes, especially ones that kids make up all by themselves. Thanks for your email, Andy. Thanks for listening.
1: This is Susie and Friends. Soon more laughs with a triple treat of jokes. There's a song about worms and some fun facts about worms as well. Lots of wriggly wiggly fun still to come.

0: Right across Aotearoa New Zealand, it's Susie and Friends with your friend and mine, Susie Cato. And that song was from West Auckland ukulele trio, The Nukes. And the song was Worms.
1: Okay, a few minutes ago we played my new song, Dishwashing Team. It's from the brand new episode of You and Me, which went up this weekend. And every week for the next 12 weeks, an episode of the brand new series goes up on our YouTube channel, You and Me NZ. And the special song for that episode gets played here on Susie and Friends and released on all the music platforms so that you can sing along whenever you want to. This week, you and I are the dishwashing team. Maybe when you're singing that when you're helping your family with the dishes, you can imagine that I'm part of your dishwashing team too.
0: Thanks, Susie. Time for birthdays now, so let's open up the big old birthday book and see who's celebrating this week.
1: Nellie had a birthday this week. Happy birthday, Nellie. Happy birthday, Shay, who's 7. That's love from your whole whānau. Georgia Hurunui. Happy birthday from the Hurunui whānau. Hayden is 6 this weekend. Have an awesome party. That's from Mum, Dad and Papa. Happy birthday, Eliza Hong. Sasha Brent is 4. Happy birthday, Sasha. And Chloe Findlay is 8. Happy birthday and lots of love from Dad, Lois, Vince and Jack. If you're on our birthday list, or one we might have missed.
2: Happy.

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Email the name of the birthday person, how old they'll be, and the date of their birthday to Susie at susie.co.nz, or go to the